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7: 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Hundreds of stations carrying this program. And we are very happy to be here with you. Coming up, did you see the friction between Kyler Murray and J.J. McCarthy this week? We'll talk about that. In 20 minutes, David Shepard stops by from Sirius XM. The XM NBA radio host is going to be our guest. We'll get into the Thunder, I think. We'll also hear from the Spurs and also the New York Knicks, who are getting ready for their first NBA final since 1999. I was in high school. It's been a long time. I was in high school in 1999, this year I graduated. And we're going to get the Knicks and we're going to get the Spurs. And, man, this is going to be great. I think most people are excited about this. If you're a fan of the NBA, this has got a chance to be a really, really good finals. Really, really good finals. And you've got all the history, and we talk about the Spurs culture, right? We got into that a little bit. And this New York Knicks team, I feel like they're absolutely ready for this show, for this upcoming daunting task they're going to have of trying to guard Victor Wembanyama and Stephon Castle and Vassell. The matchup is really, really good. And I know there were a lot of people out there thinking that the Knicks, they wanted the Spurs more than they wanted the Oklahoma City Thunder. I don't know if it's necessarily true, but you're going to get some good matchups. The question is, one of the many questions, there's a lot of them in here. Like, who is going to be the one to guard Victor Wembanyama? I don't think you want Karl-Anthony Towns.

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13: Well, happy Sunday fun day to you, wherever you might be listening to us all across America on the hundreds of radio stations carrying Westwood One Sports, Sirius XM Channel 375, the Westwood One app. You can tell your smart speaker, hey, Alexa, play Westwood One Sports. We will get to the weird week that was for the Minnesota Vikings. We'll do that in about 20 minutes, but there was a pretty big basketball game last night. We got a best of seven NBA finals in a couple of days on Wednesday. The San Antonio Spurs heading back way ahead of schedule, as far as everyone keeps saying. But for more on the Spurs, let's head down to San Antonio right now. Joining us from 94.1 San Antonio sports star, Jason Minix is with us. Jason, just how crazy was the Riverwalk last night?
14: I just saw a video. I was smart enough not to go downtown. And if you've seen video of the traffic, I still might be stuck in traffic trying to get down there. The party is still going here in San Antonio.
13: I think it's an interesting city because you don't have an NFL or a Major League Baseball team or an NHL team. The Spurs are what you guys got. And I think that it's kind of a cool combination of Spurs culture that we see on TV with all the old players there for everything, kind of like a fraternity, a community. And then I know that it is the number one show in town. Can you explain to those of us around the country or everyone listening around the country just the relationship the fans have with the only team, with the San Antonio Spurs?
14: You know, you think about San Antonio is the biggest small town there is in a lot of ways. When you meet somebody and where'd you go to high school, and then you start judging or BS talking, if you will. but then also, I mean, San Antonio is one of the largest cities in the country. And, you know, we do have and claim the Dallas Cowboys to a degree. You got the Longhorns and you have the Aggies, but the Spurs are ours, which is why when there was talk about, you know, relocation and them playing some home games in Austin, a lot of people got nervous. Now that we know that the new Wemby Center is going to be built, you're not nervous anymore, honestly, because, if you have one major team, you know, the NFL flirts with us all the time. There's been a couple of Major League Baseball teams that, you know, have dangled a team, and we're a leveraged city. But, oh, if you don't build us a stadium here, we'll move to San Antonio. And, you know, we've got the Spurs and have since 1973. So it's ours. And it's such a great, stable franchise. You think about what this team has been. You know,

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0: more than you love the NBA? Or say you love the NHL as much as you love the NBA? Is the NHL Stanley Cup final, is it not getting discussed enough? Is that the premier series that will begin this week? Or is it just, my gosh, it's Wemby versus New York? Are you kidding me? I mean, feels to me, sports talk radio, I mean, unless you're in a hockey town, you're probably all NBA. And are we making a mistake there? Is kind of what I'm saying. If I want the full entertainment package, should I go NHL? Also want to get your take. We're talking franchise quarterbacks tonight. What's your definition of one? You know, Cowboy fan. I'm sure you're going to say Dak is a franchise quarterback. So you expect, hey, if Dak has a good game, you're going to win that game. Because there's a few guys that are certainly paid and asked and expected to be franchise quarterbacks, but I'm still kind of, are they? Let's get to Ontario. Probably going in the direction of hockey in the good old Stanley Cup final. We got Ryan on the line in Ontario. Ryan, you're on Westwood One. What you got?
1: Hey, Johnny Ballgame. Thanks for taking my call, pal. How you doing?
0: Excellent, brother. Where are we going, Ryan? Hockey?
1: Well, we're going to hockey, yeah. And Tony, the Montreal Canadiens, by the way, Nick Suzuki, he's from London, Ontario, but Dobish and Josh Anderson, so I'm rooting for Mitch Marner. So they didn't win because, like, the stupid penalties. Yeah. And by the way, I'm rooting for Mitch Marner, pal. Yeah.
0: Okay. What's the better series?
1: Sorry, pal. My you just cut out.
0: Sorry, brother. I mean, is the hockey series for you going to be more entertaining than the NBA simply because, I don't know, where you live?
1: Well, I live in St. Thomas, Ontario, home of Jumbo Joe Thornton. I absolutely. Yeah.
0: Who's going to win?
1: Pardon?
0: Who's going to win?
1: Mitch Marner, Vegas, Torts. Hopefully it goes all seven. Right.
0: I want Torts too, man. What a story that is.
1: Yeah.
0: Ryan in Ontario. Yeah, what a story that is. Thank you for the call, because I was thinking about this. Think of all the teams in any sport that have made a coaching change in season and ended up winning the title. And in Torts' case, it was late. I remember way back in the day, Steve Fisher, Michigan Wolverines, 1989. Bill Frieder, the coach, said, I'm going to take a job at Arizona State as soon as the season's over. Bo Schembechler, the AD at Michigan, said, no, you're not. You're out. And he fired him right before the NCAA tournament, promoted Steve Fisher, Michigan, Glenn Rice, Ramil Robinson won the title that year. Loy Vaught, a really good Michigan team, the title until they won it this year, their last one. Like, this is where the Tortorella thing would be, right? I mean, unbelievable what he's been able to do there. And I'm not a hockey aficionado or even X's and O's guy, so I don't exactly know what it was he did. But holy shnikes, they're still playing. And they beat a Colorado team. It swept them, damn near killed them, that nobody thought they could beat. Let's get to Columbus, Ohio again. Love our audience in Columbus. Kurt, you're next up on Westwood One. Kurt, what you got, man? Bring it quick.
2: That was a weird run because you brought up that team up north, but we'll just leave that there. First off, love Torts, always have, because of his time here in Columbus. But I really wanted to get to the quarterback debate. I've always thought that for whatever reason, Dan Marino and Philip Rivers almost have one of those, like, parallel type of careers to where they get that to that point where they're so, so close, but so far away. And it's like, yes, well, they're franchise quarterbacks, but they are just, for whatever reason, they never get to the pinnacle. And I felt like it's been that way for multiple quarterbacks over the years.
0: And that's a good point. Thank you. That's a good point, Kurt. Where is the Marino comparison? For me, Dan Marino kept me up in the middle of the night. Philip Rivers didn't. We'll turn around. See you in a second. Westwood One.
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15: Partly cloudy tonight, 20% chance of showers, lows in the mid-50s, winds light and variable. On Monday, partly cloudy, 20% chance of showers, highs of around 80, winds at 5 to 10 miles per hour. On Monday night, mostly clear, lows in the mid-50s, winds at 5 to 10 miles per hour. On Tuesday, mostly sunny, highs of around 80. I'm WSBT 22's weather forecast.

0: The month of June. NHL, NBA finals, both this week. I think the U.S. Open's around the corner. Baseball getting going. And it is the last month without really any decent form of the NFL. Training camps begin in the end of July. The last, like, non-football month we have to work with. Had fun. I'm Johnny Ballgame, and I'm your guy. Sunday nights, early Monday morning, right here on Westwood One. Make sure you're tuned in all Sunday night. Stuart Kovacs producing, Mondo Hernandez running the board. And let's have some fun with this one. 2-4-2 with Stu.
1: What will the sports world be talking about in the morning? It's 2-for-2 with Stu.
2: Well, speaking of football in the NFL, one team that was disappointing last year were the Commanders after reaching the NFC Championship game the year before. Yes, last year was pretty rough for them. And Jaden Daniels said that last year has left a bitter taste in his mouth. So which quarterback and team are you expecting the biggest turnaround from in 2026?
0: Biggest turnaround? Well, you could say it's going to be the Commanders. The NFC East, for example, man, I don't know. Who's the best quarterback in that division? Is it Dak or is it Jalen? Could it be the other Jaden Daniels? Could it be Jackson Dart? Like, I don't know where I'm going with that division. If the Commanders are back, I'll be like, yeah, that makes sense. But if the Giants leapfrog the Commanders, and maybe the Cowboys or the Eagles are up there too, I don't know what I'm going to do with Jaden Daniels. Stuart, I don't think that it's going to be the Commanders for that team that, you know, they stumbled last year, and then this year they're right back in the swing of things. For me, it's the Cincinnati Bengals. They were 6-11 last year. They had a defense that almost surrendered 500 points, guys. 492 to be exact for the Bengals. I think only the Jets gave up more points last season. I'm going with the Bengals. I love what they did defensively. They have, you know, the 4 or 5 new starters that are going to come in. And if Burrow stays healthy, I trust when Joe Burrow says this is the most talented Bengals team I've been a part of. Stuart, for me, they're going to flip that. They'll go from 6-11 to about 11-6. And it all is contingent upon Burrow being healthy. And I think he will, Stu. So the Bengals are kind of that bounce back team for me. We'll see what happens with the Commanders. I don't know what to make out of the NFC East, like I said.
2: Yeah, it does feel like it is pretty random. And I do think the Bengals, that's a pretty good pick, especially when you consider the Ravens have a new coach, the Steelers, okay, you have the aging new quarterback coach. And a new coach as well. That division is pretty open for them. And yeah, I kind of like that pick.
0: Thanks, Stu.
2: We have the MLB this week. They gave their latest proposal, and it includes a salary cap and a salary floor. The union, you know, came back within hours and immediately rejected it. Doesn't seem promising in terms of getting an agreement before the offseason. What do you think? How many baseball games do you think we have played next season? Do we think we get maybe 120 to 140, or do you think there's a chance the whole season gets wiped out?
0: Dude, baseball was just coming back, man. Like, the pitch clock. Games aren't taking 4 hours anymore. The shift. They've changed stuff. Replay. I love ABS. Baseball, I think, is in a good spot. I thought the playoffs last year were spectacular. You get the Blue Jays and the Game 7s against Seattle and the World Series. And then, now, from everything I'm hearing, there's not going to be a 2027 baseball season. If it is, it's going to be a short version. Like, baseball, you're going to kill this momentum, because in 1994, when you went on a strike, everybody gave up on you. People, like, quit on you, and then you had to use the steroid era to get them back. Stuart, I'm worried. Baseball's in a good spot, and hell no, they're just not going to want a cap, and the union is going to get what it wants, and we'll see. Appreciate you. 2-for-2 with Stuart. There he is, the producer. Guys, I'm Johnny Ballgame. That's at Ballgame underscore KTIK on X. And that's at Johnny Ballgame KTIK on Instagram. Go ahead, give me a follow. We're here every Sunday, all into Monday morning. So we're going to flip this. Franchise quarterbacks, Wemby. Always appreciate you guys tuning in to Westwood One Sports Night. Got the full lineup. We're killing it here on Westwood One. Glad you guys are listening. I'm Johnny. Ball game. Stuart. Love ya.
3: 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It appears by its own numbers, the U.S. government seems insolvent. 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
1: Now, the latest forecast from the WSBT Weather Center.
21: Partly cloudy tonight, 20% chance of showers, lows in the mid-50s, winds light and variable. On Monday, partly cloudy, 20% chance of showers, highs of around 80, winds at 5 to 10 miles per hour. On Monday night, mostly clear, lows in the mid-50s, winds at 5 to 10 miles per hour. On Tuesday, mostly sunny, highs of around 80. I'm WSBT 22's weather forecaster, Aaron May.
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1: 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Oh, it was the only time I've actually heard a lot of good things coming out of that stadium. Womp womp. Great stuff on Westwood One Sports Night. I'm Johnny Ballgame, and remember this, late Sundays, early Monday morning, if you're up for whatever the reason, come here. Westwood One Sports Night. 310-840-4910. Wemby, his comp is Goliath. His ceiling

0: more than you love the NBA, or say you love the NHL as much as you love the NBA? Is the NHL Stanley Cup final, is it not getting discussed enough? Is that the premier series that will begin this week? Or is it just, my gosh, it's Wemby versus New York? Are you kidding me? Feels to me, sports talk radio, I mean, unless you're in a hockey town, you're probably all NBA. And are we making a mistake there? Is kind of what I'm saying. If I want the full entertainment package, should I go NHL? Also want to get your take. We're talking franchise quarterbacks tonight. What's your definition of one? You know, Cowboy fan. I'm sure you're going to say Dak is a franchise quarterback. So you expect, hey, if Dak has a good game, you're going to win that game. Because there's a few guys that are certainly paid and asked and expected to be franchise quarterbacks, but I'm still kind of, are they? Let's get to Ontario. Probably going in the direction of hockey in the good old Stanley Cup final. We got Ryan on the line in Ontario. Ryan, you're on Westwood One. What you got?
1: Hey, Johnny Ballgame. Thanks for taking my call, pal. How you doing?
0: Excellent, brother. Where are we going, Ryan? Hockey?
1: Well, we're going to hockey, yeah. And Tony, the Montreal Canadiens, by the way, Nick Suzuki, he's from London, Ontario, but Dobish and Josh Anderson, so I'm rooting for Mitch Marner. So they didn't win because, like, the stupid penalties. Yeah. And by the way, I'm rooting for Mitch Marner, pal. Yeah.
0: Okay. What's the better series?
1: Sorry, pal. My you just cut out.
0: Sorry, brother. I mean, is the hockey series for you going to be more entertaining than the NBA simply because, I don't know, where you live?
1: Well, I live in St. Thomas, Ontario, home of Jumbo Joe Thornton. I absolutely. Yeah.
0: Who's going to win?
1: Pardon?
0: Who's going to win?
1: Mitch Marner, Vegas, Torts. Hopefully it goes 7. Right.
0: I want Torts too, man. What a story that is.
1: Yeah.
0: Ryan in Ontario. Yeah, what a story that is. Thank you for the call, because I was thinking about this. Think of all the teams in any sport that have made a coaching change in season and ended up winning the title. And in Torts' case, it was late. I remember way back in the day, Steve Fisher, Michigan Wolverines, 1989. Bill Frieder, the coach, said, I'm going to take a job at Arizona State as soon as the season's over. Bo Schembechler, the AD at Michigan, said, no, you're not. You're out. And he fired him right before the NCAA tournament, promoted Steve Fisher, Michigan, Glenn Rice, Ramil Robinson, won the title that year. Loy Vaught, a really good Michigan team, the title until they won it this year, their last one. Like, this is where the Tortorella thing would be, right? I mean, unbelievable what he's been able to do there. And I'm not a hockey aficionado or even X's and O's guy, so I don't exactly know what it was he did. But holy shnikes, they're still playing. And they beat a Colorado team. It swept them, damn near killed them, that nobody thought they could beat. Let's get to Columbus, Ohio. Again, love our audience in Columbus. Kurt, you're next up on Westwood One. Kurt, what you got, man? Bring it quick.
2: That was a weird run because you brought up that team up north, but we'll just leave that there. First off, love Torts, always have, because of his time here in Columbus. But I really wanted to get to the quarterback debate. I've always thought that for whatever reason, Dan Marino and Phillip Rivers almost have one of those, like, parallel type of careers to where they get that to that point where they're so, so close, but so far away. And it's like, yes, well, they're franchise quarterbacks, but they are just, for whatever reason, they never get to the pinnacle. And I felt like it's been that way for multiple quarterbacks over the years.
0: And that's a good point. Thank you. That's a good point, Kurt. Where is the Marino comparison? For me, Dan Marino kept me up in the middle of the night. Philip Rivers didn't. We'll turn around. See you in a second. Westwood One.
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4: Now, the latest forecast from the WSBT Weather Center.
21: Partly cloudy tonight, 20% chance of showers, lows in the mid-50s, winds light and variable. On Monday, partly cloudy, 20% chance of showers, highs of around 80, winds at 5 to 10 miles per hour. On Monday night, mostly clear, lows in the mid-50s, winds at 5 to 10 miles per hour. On Tuesday, mostly sunny, highs of around 80. I'm WSBT-22's weather forecaster Aaron May.
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9: Mostly cloudy skies this morning. We'll see a few scattered rain showers. We'll become partly sunny this afternoon. High temperatures today up around 77. We'll drop down to 52 tonight with clear skies. And then for Tuesday, mostly sunny. High temperatures are back around 80. We'll be around 83 with sunshine on Wednesday. I'm WSBT 22 Chief Meteorologist Carrie Pujol.
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12: U.S. men's soccer tuning up for the World Cup won its exhibition in Charlotte 3-2 over Senegal. Number 3 seed Iga Swiatek was upset at the French Open in the fourth round. NASCAR victory Sunday night for Denny Hamlin. Christopher Bell finished second. At the IndyCar Detroit Grand Prix, Alex Palou was the winner. In the NHL, the Stanley Cup final starts Tuesday. The NBA finals start Wednesday. At the Women's College World Series, Texas and Texas Tech advanced. At the NCAA baseball tournament, number 1 UCLA was eliminated in 10 innings. The Sunday night Major League game at St. Louis went to the Cardinals 5-1 over the Cubs. The Dodgers ripped the Phillies 9-1. Giants won 19-6 at Colorado. The Yankees scored 13 times in the top of the third and won 13-8 at the A's. Seattle won at 6 straight, a 10-inning win against Arizona. The Brewers and Jacob Mizorowski won 2-0 at Houston. I'm Steve DeSager.
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21: You know who's having a good Monday morning? Adam Silver and the NBA. Because if they sat down with a big old marker board and they wrote down, what's a dream scenario? How about the face of the league, the young star, the global sensation that everybody's fallen in love with, walking into Madison Square Garden for an NBA Finals matchup? Spurs going to take on the Knicks. And the NBA right now has to be doing cartwheels. They are running down the street. They're already throwing parades because no matter who wins, they've already won. It's Buck Rising, Jason Fitz, Buck and Fitz taking over for you this morning in for Two Pros and a

0: play. She puts up a three. 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
15: The Penn Kingsman softball team won its 12th consecutive sectional championship on Saturday with a 12-0 victory over LaPorte in five innings. The state record streak continued as Penn dominated from the start. Caitlin Denny pitched one-hit ball with six strikeouts against the Slicers, while Easton Maston finished with two hits and three RBIs. Penn will face Elkhart in regionals on Tuesday night. New Prairie survived a classic pitcher's duel, shutting out St. Joseph 2-0 in a Class 3A baseball sectional semifinal. Sullivan Kress fired a complete game shutout with 10 strikeouts. Reed Robinson provided one of the two runs with a solo home run in the sixth, sending the Cougars into the sectional title game. The Cougars will face Culver Academies in the sectional final with first pitch at Bill Nixon Field in Plymouth at 6 p.m.

0: The World Cup is right around the corner, and safety measures are already ramping up. Indiana State Police are launching a human trafficking awareness initiative ahead of the large event. Starting today, Indiana State Police and troopers across North America will be enforcing the human trafficking awareness campaign. Troopers will talk to drivers at truck stops during roadside inspections and hand out resources on human trafficking awareness so they can report suspicious activity. New York has a lot riding on the underdog Knicks. At DraftKings Sportsbook in New York, the Knicks have attracted nearly half of all money wagered on the NBA Finals winner this season, almost as much as every other team combined. Now, Victor Wembanyama and the favored San Antonio Spurs are all that stand in the way. On Saturday night, the Spurs opened as high as minus 220 favorites to win the finals, with the Knicks installed as approximately plus 180 underdogs. The price quickly gravitated towards the rested Knicks, and now the Spurs are down to minus 205 favorites. For Game 1 on Wednesday, San Antonio is a 4.5-point favorite.
1: Mostly cloudy with a few scattered showers this morning, becoming partly sunny this afternoon. High temperatures today right around 77. I'm WSBT 22 Chief Meteorologist Carrie Pujol.
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0: He's Buck Rising. And I go out. I'm Jason Fitz. It's Buck and Fitz taking over Two Pros and a Cup of Joe. I'd walk 500 miles just to be next to Buck right now, but instead we have to do it remotely.
1: Hell yeah.
0: I get to see
2: him.
0: I was
2: worried that you were going to say that you like to wake up next to me, which is often the joke that you make in these situations.
1: Well, I mean, what do you mean by that?
0: Just once? Can I be Big Spoon just once?
2: Nope.
0: I never get to be Big Spoon. I'm a wee little man, so I never get to be Big Spoon. You know, like, that's just once. Never in any relationship has anyone ever looked at me and said, hey, you, at 5'9", Big Spoon, especially not with you, because you're like, you're large, you're sort of hairy. You know, it's
3: you
0: like,
3: a
0: you
3: tall
0: just,
3: man.
0: You, I mean, Buck screams Big Spoon. I scream Little Spoon, let's talk about our feelings. Like, there's no doubt about this.
2: Ironic, because there's nothing that I like less than cuddling.
0: No, that's on brand. That is on brand.
2: Not for me.
0: I would imagine. Too,
2: I get hot. I don't know why people enjoy, you know, sweating while they're in bed. Beyond the obvious alternative situations where you sweat in bed. I am not interested in whilst not in the act. I don't want to have to sweat just because, you know, somebody needs a hug while we're laying down. I don't like that.
0: Again, though, you are sort of burly and hairy and all those things. Like, it just seems like moisture would just come off of you. Like, it just feels like that's just the way. I'm just imagining if you were suddenly like, oh, let's cuddle. I just feel like that'd be a very.
2: Yeah, I would,
0: cuddle,
2: because right? I'd sweat. I don't want to sweat. I bought those, like, special, like, cooling pillows.
0: Oh,
2: and one of those comforters that keeps me from sweating at night.
0: Yeah. You know, like, I picture you as the type of guy that has one of those mattresses that lets, you know, your friend decide if they're going to want the bed to be hot or cold or warm or, like, firm or
2: sleep
0: soft
2: number.
0: Or all those things. Yeah, but now they have, like, the cooling systems on them, too, so you can make it, like, toasty on one side and cooling on the other. It feels like that's right down the line of Buck. I imagine Buck Rising has, like, 100 candles in the bedroom that he snaps a finger and they miraculously light through some automated system, and then, like, the satin sheets have a particular glow. There's like up lighting underneath the bed that creates some ambiance. Like, I've created a whole system in my mind for what it's like in the palatial home of one Buck Rising.
2: No, Lorena.
0: I mean,
2: it's not like sleeping with Chewbacca.
3: He said you're like, tall and hairy, so it's just what came to mind.
0: I just realized it. Like, I'm Han Solo, you're Chewbacca. This is.
3: Oh,
0: you know,
3: perfect.
2: Is there a tiny hairless creature in Star Wars that we could reference? Because you're not Han Solo.
0: Han Solo
2: has just hair.
0: I've got some.
2: Han Solo doesn't shave his arm and leg hair.
0: Well, he would if he was as tattooed as I am, like, look, Tatooine-y. All right, so maybe I'm Yoda. I'm like little Paul, wise,
2: Yoda.
0: Old.
2: No, but he even still is too hairy. Yoda,
4: I call Luke Skywalker.
0: I never wanted to be Luke Skywalker.
2: No, he's not Luke Skywalker proper. He is Anakin Skywalker in the second, like, run of Star Wars movies. So that would have been the early 2000s, late
0: 90s.
2: I'm
0: the moody Anakin?
2: Your baby. No. You're not even moody Anakin. You're baby Anakin. You're
4: the first one?
2: In the first one. He's the one arguing with the little flying gnat-looking creature about driving. What do they call the machines that they race?
4: Pod racing.
2: Pod racing. He's the one pod racing because he's the only, essentially Fitz, he's like a jockey. He's just a tiny person that can't do many other things, but he's just very uniquely equipped to do this one specific job, and that is to be small and not inconvenience a horse while riding. That is Jason Fitz. Baby Anakin.
0: Important fact, by the way,
2: I
0: grew up on the original Star Wars movies. I am a massive fan. So I'll take any of these comps. I'll take them all day long. But I think we can all agree that Luke just, like, to me, Luke was just such a whiny little meh for so much of the movies. It's like, I didn't want to do this. I don't want to do that. And then, like, Luke.
2: You're not my
0: Luke
2: dad. Was, not my real dad.
0: It was just a element. And then it made sense when you saw the prequels because Anakin was kind of a whiny, temperamental. Like, I think at their core, like, Darth Vader was just a obnoxious teenager with a helmet.
2: Just misunderstood.
5: I am your father.
0: By the way, it was Star Wars night in the IFL over the weekend. As the kick was blocked, I mentioned I got my first game-winning call. I definitely worked in Jacksonville, just said to Fishers, I am your father, which was my very polite play-by-play way of saying Jacksonville became Fishers' daddy in the IFL. But I wanted to make sure that I got – but credit to Jacksonville. When they said it was Star Wars night, I did not realize that they were going to have actors everywhere in full regalia, like, and not sort of like costumes. They were in, like, actual real deal thousands of – like, the Chewbacca was like – and I credit them, too. Darth Vader was tall. Miss me. If you have a Darth Vader in an event and he's not over 6'3", 6'4", I've got a problem with it. We'll actually talk about sports next on Fox Sports. We are Fox
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14: The Big 12 is becoming the first Power 4 conference to have each of its members sign participation agreements with the College Sports Commission, the agency formed last year to police name, image, and likeness payments. The agreement requires schools to waive their right to file lawsuits against the enforcement agency and gives it wide latitude to sanction programs for violating rules that outline how players can be paid after the House settlement last year. But all 68 Power 4 schools must sign the 11-page document for it to become valid. All schools had initially been asked to review and sign the document by last December. Gavin Yates Lyons, a freshman defensive back on the Ball State football team, has died at the age of 18, the school confirmed yesterday. Yates Lyons was among three victims of a shooting at a parking garage on May 24th in Tallahassee, Florida. He was caught in the crossfire and taken to a hospital in critical condition. He died Saturday. He had finished his education at Loudoun County High School in Georgia early and enrolled at Ball State in January. He had returned to attend his graduation ceremony, which took place the day before he was shot, according to the Muncie Star-Press. Claude Lemieux's brain is being donated to the Boston University CTE Center to research the long-term effects of repetitive brain injuries, his family said Saturday in a statement. Lemieux died by suicide at age 60 on Thursday, according to authorities, after earlier in the week serving as the Montreal Canadiens' torchbearer before a playoff game. He played nearly 1,500 NHL games with six teams from 1983 to 2009 and was known for his hard-hitting style and ability to perform in big games on the way to winning the Stanley Cup four times. The family said it gave the CTE Center permission to publicly share any findings with Lemieux's name, adding that no conclusions should be drawn regarding any diagnosis.
3: Mostly cloudy with a few scattered showers this morning, becoming partly sunny this afternoon. High temperatures today right around 77. I'm WSBT 22 Chief Meteorologist.
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18: And sitting in for the Pros and the Joe, here's Buck and Fitz with Jason Fitz and Buck Rising.
0: Timing matters. And as we sit here and we know that the NBA Finals are giving us Wemby versus the Knicks, there's a lesson about timing that the NBA needs to learn. He's Buck Rising. I'm Jason Fitz. We're hanging out. We're in for Two Pros and a Cup of Joe on Fox Sports Radio. You can usually hang out with us on Saturday nights. And I just sat there and watched on Saturday night, Buck, as I was watching Wemby take down SGA. And we had all these conversations. I wasn't at work. I was working one of my 52 other jobs.
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0: Buck is a little sensitive right now because I've been very busy with the Indoor Football League, the IFL, and some of my games are on Saturdays. So sometimes I've had to miss Buck and Fitz. And it has been pointed out to me that some of the replacement hosts don't let Buck be with them as I allow him to be with me. And so suddenly he gets a little sensitive. He's in his feels. So he's a little sensitive that I missed Saturday's show because I was in the middle of calling one of the most incredible outcomes in IFL of this IFL season. I was busy, with a game winning call of my own, but I side screened. I had my phone on in the background giving me the Spurs taking on OKC, right? And so finished the game. And we're watching the game together, and everybody, not Buck and I, but me and actual friends are watching the games, and we're watching the game come to a close. And everybody's talking about, oh my God, Wemby takes down SGA. We see the picture going everywhere of Wemby watching SGA get the MVP award and sort of thinking about the way he's played since then. I think there's a lesson for the NBA here. I don't understand how you aren't announcing your winners of regular season awards immediately before the playoffs start, or if it's going to take this long to announce it, then include the playoffs in the conversation. Got to be one way or the other, because I think it's a wildly bad look for the NBA that

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19: Now, the latest forecast from the WSBT Weather Center.
20: Mostly cloudy skies this morning. We'll see a few scattered rain showers. We'll become partly sunny this afternoon. High temperatures today up around 77. We'll drop down to 52 tonight with clear skies. And then for Tuesday, mostly sunny. High temperatures are back around 80. We'll be around 83 with sunshine on Wednesday. I'm WSBT 22 Chief Meteorologist Carrie Pujol.

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4: Swung out, broken bat up the middle. The dive, Perdomo knocks it down. It's going to be a hit. Randy scores. The Mariners have done it again. They've walked off the Diamondbacks for the second time in the series. The Mariners on fire.
5: 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That's his first walk-off hit in his career. 650 career games. 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Went to a birthday party yesterday in Brooklyn, my one-year-old grandson. Nobody has a worse time than the person, the child whose birthday it is. There's always tears. And he's got that stranger danger. So nobody could pick him up. He's looking for his mom. And all of a sudden, you're like, all right. So had a couple of beers. And now you wouldn't think that a bunch of neighborhood parents could run up a bar tab. Okay, I'm going to give you a guesstimate here. I'm going to guess probably 30 parents, probably 15 couples. And I will tell you that I had 2.5 beers. What do you think the bar tab was? 2 hours for a one-year-old birthday. Dylan?
6: One question first.
5: Okay.
6: 2.5 beers?
5: I did have 2.5.
6: What happened to the third one?
5: Well, I wanted to make sure that I didn't fall asleep at the one-year-old's birthday. And it was outside, and I was like starting to doze off.
6: Okay, gotcha. Yeah. As for the bar tab, 30 adults, a bar in New York City.
5: Brooklyn.
6: In Brooklyn. Yeah. Which, I'm going to go $4,300.
5: Okay. Todd?
7: I was going to say something like $900, maybe $1,000.
5: All right. Marvin?
8: $2,300.
5: All right. Paul?
9: $1,150.
5: $850. How do you have $4,300?
6: Well, you made it sound like they're drinking a lot. I was like, I don't know. Say it's $120 a person if they're
5: parents
6: back
5: with their kids on a Sunday. I mean, this isn't a wedding. I would have. I mean, I thought $850 was a lot.
6: Maybe I misunderstood.
5: Yes, Paul.
9: Brooklyn prices. I think you got off okay.
5: Yeah. My son was a little surprised. There was a little bit of a sticker shock there, but. Yeah, I'm thinking, man, $850 for, and how many drinks were you going to be having? Like, nobody's pounding. Yes, Paul?
9: A couple questions. It's a one-year-old's birthday party. How do you go from wherever that is to a bar? Or was it at the
5: bar? At the bar.
9: A one-year-old's bar.
5: Yeah.
6: Awesome.
5: Yeah.
9: I think that's your first mistake.
5: Well, they had an outdoor area. So you had to walk through the bar, but you had to have the kids out of there by 6 o'clock. That was the rule. I always think of that movie, Sweet Home Alabama.
9: Oh.
5: Yeah. It's a baby in a bar. Yes. Yes, Dylan.
6: So I think I misunderstood. I thought you were saying that they were like, surprisingly, these 30 neighborhood parents were just like deleting drinks at an alarming rate. I think that's where I got confused.
5: Okay. It's a one-year-old's birthday party.
6: Mm-hmm.
5: These are neighborhood families. It's a Sunday. You're not pounding from 3 to 5. On a Sunday afternoon with your kids there.
6: Well, maybe if your kids are there, you might actually be drinking a little more.
5: No, but oh my gosh. It was, my grandson did not have a good time. Everybody else did, but he has stranger danger. Even when he was away from his mom, you could see him like up Periscope. He's looking. You know, my wife's holding him. I'm like, why don't you just send him back to his mom? We were holding other people's kids. You know, we got to the point where we couldn't hold our grandson. So he just grabbed one. We're like, all right, here's Nora. Hi, Nora. How are you? Oh, she's not crying. Yes, Marvin.
8: One-year-olds' birthday parties, they're not for the one-year-olds.
5: Yeah.
8: They're for the parents. Hey, we kept the child alive for a full year. High five.
5: And then it was a cowboy theme.
9: Oh, boy.
5: Well, okay. I don't do theme. I don't do dress up. And I walked in, my corduroys on, and They gave me a bandana that I had to put around my neck.
9: Is there a photo? Because I'm going to get it.
5: There has to be. Mm-hmm. I mean, obviously, people taking pictures. Oh, the number of people wanted to talk about the Knicks. You would have thought I had had more beers. Because it'd be like, the woman showed up with a Knicks hat, and my son goes, hey, such and such is going to ask you about the Knicks. I said, all right. So, sure enough. What do you think our chances are? Why do people hate us? Do you think we're underdogs? What do you think of Brunson? Blah, blah, blah. Is OG Anunoby healthy? What about Mitchell Robinson's finger? I said, yeah, sure. Uh-huh. Yes, Todd.
7: You could have the bandana and the corduroys. They don't make you no cowboy.
5: Fritzy wanted to know if the name of the bar was Chug E. Cheese.
0: What's up, Ed?
7: Workable. It's serviceable.
5: I'm going to give you credit for that. Yeah. Update the poll results from the first hour of the program, if you can.
6: Yeah, Dan, was the Thunder season a failure? Yes or no? 59% say yes. And which team are you rooting for, Knicks or Spurs? 53% say the Spurs.
5: Okay.
6: Yeah.
5: Brad in North Carolina. Hi, Brad. What do you have for me?
1: Hey, BP. Best and worst of the weekend for you. Definitely best here in the Raleigh area is the Canes just mollywhopping the Habs to return to the final for the first time in 20 years. Feel really good about this team. I think the Cup may come back through Raleigh. The worst of the weekend, Dan, is dynamic ticket pricing. Public sale of Stanley Cup final tickets for game 1 and 2 went on sale, I think, Saturday at 1 o'clock. By 3 o'clock, dynamic pricing had them up to $2,000 a seat. Yeah. Something's got to be done with antitrust on that.
5: Yeah. Well, the Knicks, I mean, forget about it. I mean, your get-in price is, what, $3,400, something crazy? Yes. Higher than that, Marv?
8: I think it's about $4,000 right now.
5: Yeah, it's crazy.
8: It's like, it is obnoxious. It is whatever adjective, whatever word you want to use to describe the ticket prices in the finals, period.
5: Greedy. I think we all have memories of being able to go to one of these big games when you're growing up. Like, I remember going to a World Series game, and I was young, but I got to go to a World Series game. Now, pretty tough. 1 hour in the books on this Monday. More phone calls, best and worst of the weekend. Operator Tyler's sitting by. He'll take your phone calls. Is it a done deal at 4 o'clock? A.J. Brown to the Patriots. We'll talk to Albert Breer. And former Spurs great Sean Elliott stops by. 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
20: 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He did it again. Salvezine scores. It's Hartshorn in. Two-run single, Miguel Usecce. Guys on fire.
21: 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The South Bend Cubs rallied to win their series finale against the Fort Wayne Tin Cavs yesterday at Four Winds Field by a score of 7-5. The Cubs swung the game with a four-run seventh inning to finish the month of May with an 18-8 record, winning 9 of their last 10 and opening a 4.5-game lead on Wisconsin in the Midwest League's West Division. Each had two RBI hits as part of the South Bend rally. With a 5-1 series win against Fort Wayne in the rearview mirror, the Cubs will next pay a visit to the Quad Cities River Bandits. The seven-game series, which will feature a doubleheader on Friday, begins tomorrow night. 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
22: Montgomery 0 for 2, looking for one pitch to whack. Then he hits a fly ball out in the right. Perez is back. He's at the fence. She's going to go. We're tied. There's your pitch to whack.
21: 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Colson Montgomery homered and Tristan Peters' RBI single put Chicago ahead as the White Sox rallied with two runs in the seventh to beat the slumping Detroit Tigers 2-1 for their fifth straight win. Detroit, meantime, lost for the 21st time in 25 games despite a terrific start by Keider Montero, who allowed just two hits in six shutout innings. Matthew Liberatore took a shutout into the sixth inning. Mason Wynn hit a two-run single as the St. Louis Cardinals beat the Chicago Cubs 5-1. J.J. Weatherholt and Yvonne Herrera each had two hits and scored twice for the Cardinals, who took 2-3 from their NL Central rivals after entering the series on a four-game losing streak. Alex Bregman homered for the Cubs, who were 3-2 since a 10-game skid.
23: Mostly cloudy with a few scattered showers this morning, becoming partly sunny this afternoon. High temperatures today right around 77. I'm WSBT 22 Chief Meteorologist.
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12: Now, the latest forecast from the WSBT Weather Center.
13: Skies will be mostly cloudy this afternoon with some sprinkles possible as high temperatures stay in the upper 70s. For tonight, becoming mostly clear with a low of 52. Mostly sunny for our Tuesday with highs near 80 degrees. And for Wednesday, remaining mostly sunny with a high of 83. Partly sunny for Thursday with highs in the middle 80s. I'm WSBT 22 meteorologist Abby Wepler.

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0: Last call for phone calls, what we learn, what's in store tomorrow. This show flew by. I opted to do another hour, and the Danette said, no way. So, okay, I'll do another hour.
14: All right, fine.
0: Marvin?
15: Fine.
0: I guess Paulie and Todd, who look like they have some place to go, the way you guys are dressed up.
16: Yeah, I'm out. 3 hours is plenty.
14: Pretty in pink over here.
0: Yeah, Paulie's got, like, coral.
17: Yeah, coral, I think, is the color.
0: Yeah, coral. It's nice. All right. Final results of the poll question. Dylan?
14: Yeah, Dan. Who do you think is going to win the NBA Finals? 69% say the Spurs.
0: Okay. All right. Anything else?
14: Who do you want to win?
0: Okay.
14: 57% say the Spurs.
0: Oh.
14: Surprising there a little bit.
0: Best and worst of the weekend, Todd?
16: Best of the weekend, Friday night in Major League Baseball. There were 5 walk-off victories, 4 of which were by home runs. Pirates and Rockies in 9 innings. White Sox and Mets did it in 10. The Mariners' win came on a walk-off double, also in the 10th inning. Worst of the weekend, also Friday night, Game 5 Stanley Cup Eastern Final, a relative no-show for the Canadiens. Elimination game in Carolina, down 3-0 after 1, 5-0 after 2. They exchange goals in the third and lose 6-1. Come on, Habs.
0: Yeah, I know. This really bothered Todd.
16: The heck?
0: Yeah, I mean, can you believe Montreal no-showed? I go, they weren't going
16: to
0: win.
16: I missed some of Dateline NBC to watch that game. What are you doing? Step up.
0: And like you were a fan of Montreal.
16: Come on, make it an interesting game. 5.
0: How about you, Dylan?
14: My best. Russell Henley birdies the final 3 holes to enter a playoff at the Charles Schwab Challenge, where he would go on to win. It's a nice little stretch there at the end. And my worst, Adolfo Daniel Vallejo fined $76,000, which is half of his French Open prize money, for saying that the match he lost should not have been umpired by a woman. Yikes.
0: Marvin, best and worst of the weekend.
15: Best of the weekend, the New York Yankees scored 13 runs in the third inning against RA's. Worst of the weekend, UCLA baseball. They finished the regular season 52-8. Number 1 overall seed gets eliminated by St. Mary's, and they don't even make it to the regional final.
0: But did the women's team also get eliminated?
15: Correct.
0: Oh my goodness. I don't think the Yankees had another hit other than all of the runs and hits in that one inning. They had 13 runs. They didn't have another base. I think they had a walk. That was it. Remarkable. Paul, best and worst of the weekend.
17: I'm going to go with Spurs rookie Dylan Harper. 27 minutes, 12 points, 7 rebounds in the final game, game 7. But the play he made to keep Castle from losing is cool. What a nice rookie year this guy's having, somewhat quietly. It's good to see him get his due. I have no worst of the weekend.
0: Okay, how about this day in sports history?
17: I got that for you, Dan. And let's say a guy you may have heard of, Lou Gehrig. He started his streak of playing in 2,130 consecutive baseball games on this date in 1925. And 1975, Nolan Ryan pitched his 4th career no-hitter in just his 100th career victory. Wow.
0: Lou Gehrig actually pinch hit for shortstop Pee Wee Wanninger. And that was the first appearance that he ever made, pinch hitting for little Pee Wee. This is kind of an anniversary for me. 1993. Dan Majerle set a then NBA playoff record with 8 3-pointers in the Suns win over Seattle game 5 of the Western Conference Finals. And of course, he lost a shooting contest to me that year. I don't know why it's not in there this day in sports history.
17: Lacking.
0: Oh my God. You imagine, and he even jokes about it. He said, I had one of the best days of my career and the worst day of my career, and they all happen in a span of about 48 hours. Yes, Dylan?
14: Have you ever made it into this day in sports history?
0: No.
14: No?
0: No. For what?
14: I don't know. You've been in the game for a long time.
0: Oh, I am the game. Don't hate the player. Hate the game.
14: Hate the game.
0: Where is the game? The rapper?
15: Oh.
14: Los Angeles, I assume?
15: Yeah, I would assume so.
0: But what is the game doing? I always like that name for a rapper. I'm the game.
15: Are you the game?
0: No, no, no. I'm him.
15: Oh, I am him. Oh, okay, Himothy.
14: What's cooler, being the game or being him?
15: Poll question for tomorrow.
0: You all about that?
15: It's actually, is you about it?
0: Oh, okay.
15: Yes.
0: So when your wife was single.
15: My wife got a DM from a basketball player. And the DM said, and I quote, is you about it?
0: And that meant?
15: You know.
0: Okay. Wow.
15: That was amazing. I was like, oh my goodness. That is so ridiculous. She showed it to me after we got to get like, after all that. And I was like, that is phenomenal.
0: How about we go around the room? Do we learn anything? Todd?
16: Sean Elliott thinks only Kobe had the drive of Wemby to be an all-time great at such a young age.
0: Dylan!
14: June 1st, A.J. Brown Day.
0: Yeah, well, we'll see. 4 o'clock is the official start to sign him or trade for him. Marvin, what'd you learn today?
15: My wife was not about it.
0: Wow. Well, that's what she says.
14: I don't know.
0: Paul?
17: I just learned a lot right there.
0: 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Thanks for joining us. Oh, our good buddy Jim Jackson will join us on the program on Tuesday. 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
20: Big 12 is becoming the first Power 4 conference to have each of its members sign participation agreements with the College Sports Commission, the agency formed last year to police name, image, and likeness payments. The agreement requires schools to waive their right to file lawsuits against the enforcement agency and gives it wide latitude to sanction programs for violating rules that outline how players can be paid after the House settlement last year. But all 68 Power 4 schools must sign the 11-page document for it to become valid. All schools had initially been asked to review and sign the document by last December. Gavin Yates Lyons, a freshman defensive back on the Ball State football team, has died at the age of 18, the school confirmed yesterday. Yates Lyons was among three victims of a shooting at a parking garage on May 24th in Tallahassee, Florida. He was caught in the crossfire and taken to a hospital in critical condition. He died Saturday. He had finished his education at Lowndes County High School in Georgia early and enrolled at Ball State in January. He had returned to attend his graduation ceremony, which took place the day before he was shot, according to the Muncie Star-Press. Claude Lemieux's brain is being donated to the Boston University CTE Center to research the long-term effects of repetitive brain injuries. His family said Saturday in a statement, Lemieux died by suicide at age 60 on Thursday, according to authorities, after earlier in the week serving as the Montreal Canadiens' torchbearer before a playoff game. He played nearly 1,500 NHL games with six teams from 1983 to 2009 and was known for his hard-hitting style and ability to perform in big games on the way to winning the Stanley Cup four times. The family said it gave the CTE Center permission to publicly share any findings with Lemieux's name, adding that no conclusions should be drawn regarding any diagnosis.
21: Mostly cloudy with a few scattered showers this morning, becoming partly sunny this afternoon. High temperatures today right around 77. I'm WSBT 22 Chief Meteorologist.
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26: Wemby officially became the face of the league. He is now the movie poster for the NBA. Shooting from 30 feet, you got a little Steph. Blocks like Wilt, alley-oops like Shaq. I've seen a unicorn. I've never seen a Wemby.
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26: Okay, here we go. Here we go. It is a Monday. How lucky are we? What a glorious, glorious world. World Cup is 10 days away. Suddenly Pulisic scoring and assisting on goals. An epic NBA Finals. Knicks and the Spurs and Wemby. Great to see you again, wherever you may be, however you may be listening. Thanks for making us and this show part of your day. Knicks and Spurs in the final. Now, they met in 1999. The average score of that series was Spurs 85, Knicks 79. Stop romanticizing the good old days. It was masonry, brick after brick. You were lucky if you had two guys on the floor who could dribble and shoot a three. Okay, the Knicks had 11 in that entire final. So let me just say this. Saturday night, Oklahoma City and San Antonio. The skill, the tempo, the talent, the shooting, the passing was unbelievable. We had a 7'4" guy named Wemby handles step back threes. So this Knicks team would wipe the floor with every Knicks team you've romanticized or they've done a 30 for 30 on. Okay, both these teams, but including the Knicks, would wipe the floor of that Knicks team. OG, Bridges, Cat, Brunson, McBride, Josh Hart can all handle the ball, can all shoot, can all pass. Now this Knicks team is going to have to lean into physicality to beat San Antonio. They're going to have to push and pull on Wemby. And Carl Anthony Town, since he's entered the league, leads the association in dumb fouls. So Cat's going to have to toe a very difficult line. He's going to have to be super physical with Wemby, force him into being a jump shooter, and not get crazy fouls. But Cat is also a great perimeter shooting big. So he'll be able to pull Wemby away from the 10. That will help. But we got to stop romanticizing. This final is going to be unbelievable. Now, the Knicks, I said before I went on vacay, the Knicks, I did not think they matched up with OKC very well. But I think the Knicks match up with San Antonio. Because the Knicks are big, they're experienced, they're thick, especially on the perimeter. When you can throw OG, Josh Hart, Bridges, the Knicks are going to be a physical team. The Knicks have to be physical. And remember, NBA Finals history, the officials do not want to decide these games. The officials are going to let physical play be sustained. Big advantage to the Knicks. They're older, strong, physical 3-and-D guys, perimeter players. Oklahoma City wasn't as big and as strong on the perimeter as the Knicks are. Remember, the Knicks dominated this series in the regular season. So it's very fascinating. Can Cat stay out of foul trouble, yet be super physical against Wemby? Can he pull Wemby out? The other question, we had a tanking epidemic this regular season. So we kept saying, we got to have some juice in the playoffs. And we didn't have a ton of it. There's a lot of blowouts. But this is as well as the NBA could do. The other thing, the other big question in this final, I think it's a 6 or a 7 gamer. I'm not sure. I got to see a first couple rounds in this fight. I don't know. But the postseason rankings, these teams earned it. The Knicks are number one in point differential, offensive rating, defensive rating, net rating. And the Spurs are either second or third. The difference is the Spurs played much, much better competition. I mean, let's not kid ourselves here. I mean, San Antonio, I mean, they played Rudy Gobert off the floor, who's your defensive player of the year. So they have gone on the road to Oklahoma City and shut down. SGA did not play particularly well. He had some stinkers. So they played guys off the floor. So it's this classic, you know, we said last year with the Seahawks and the Rams, they played such a brutal schedule. Whoever would have faced New England in the Super Bowl was so battle tested, they would have been heavy favorites. Seattle was in just so many wars and battles all year, just in division. I mean, New England was like a walk in the park by the time they got to the Super Bowl. So this is a really fascinating series. I'm going to watch the first couple games. I don't know. I think New York matches up very well with San Antonio. Big, thick, experienced, physical. But San Antonio, quickness, a multitude of scorers and play initiators and play creators. All five starters against the great defensive team in OKC. All five Spurs starters, double figures in Game 7 on the road.

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0: We know he's going to get to his spot, get his shot, get his buckets. Man, he's tough. The guy's tough, but he's 6'2". I got a question for you. If a guy that size can lead from the front the way he did, totally different deal. But when you played with Patrick Ewing, was he that kind of a leader? Was he the kind of guy that can motivate other guys?
1: No, he wasn't that kind of leader. He was just a big guy. He was the money man. He was our best player on the team. But, I mean, I tell everybody, that's because you have a 25 and did 10. That don't mean you're a leader. I mean, just I'm be consistent with that. I played with him for 10 years. I seen everything here and there. He was a guy, you know, he showed up to work. I give you that. But he wasn't the leader.
0: Well, what is that? I mean, if you're the guy and you've always been the guy and everybody's looking at you as the guy, how did he not show up like that in the NBA? Like, for instance, in college, would you have said he was a good leader?
1: Who?
0: Ewing.
1: No, he wasn't a good leader.
0: See, he was never a good leader.
1: He wasn't a good leader. I mean, fans get mad at me because I said he wasn't a good leader. I mean, it's part of the game. Everybody that averaged 30 points wasn't a good leader. It's okay.
0: I'm not mad at you. You played with him. You would know. I'm not mad at you. I'll see what I am mad at.
1: A lot. We shouldn't be taking this person. Was he a leader? No, he wasn't a leader. But we're not taking his skill away from him as being a player.
0: Right.
1: You know, Barkley wasn't a leader neither. I mean, a lot of guys playing out here wasn't leaders. They just got their numbers. They were number guys.
0: Talking to Charles Oakley, there were numbers, guys. I'll tell you something that I am not happy about. Hey, Oak, is there... You're a great. You're a Nick great. Are you going to be in that building for game 3?
1: No, they're not letting me in the building. Hey, Jim, it's bad. I was in Atlanta. I went to a game, and I went to a game in Cleveland. Them guys cannot speak to me when the owner's around. It's bad. How can you play with someone for 10 years? And when you see him, been to my mother's house 25, 30 times, we've been in the trenching. I mean, it shouldn't be about money. It shouldn't be about he paying you this and that. You can't speak to me? And a lot of fans get mad why he shouldn't speak to you because you said he wasn't a leader. It ain't got nothing to be about being a leader. I went to war with him no matter if he was the leader or not. I still went to war with him.
0: I want to be clear about this, Oak. What we're talking about is when you were in Cleveland, you saw Patrick Ewing and even John Starks, right?
1: And then Allen Houston, Walt Frazier. I watched the celebration. I was at the game. I was on the court.
0: And these guys won't communicate with you.
1: I mean, that guy, he's a bully over there. He's running the plantation. I mean, everything he do is a plantation move. Even back when he sent 8 guys to jump on me. There's no way in the world that in the sport someone played that 10 years or something like that happened and he didn't get punished for it. The commissioner didn't suspend him or fine him. He was there. It could have been a ride. So he make all the owners look bad, what he's doing now. I mean, I feel sorry for the guys who he paying money, but he shouldn't have that much control. You can't speak to somebody, you know. I heard things about him doing that. Now I see it for myself. It's embarrassing.
0: Charles Oakley, 19 years in the NBA. You deserve better, Oak. You deserve better. My man, I'm out of time, but it is so good to see you and so good to get caught up with you. I appreciate you, Oak. Thanks so much for doing that. So good to see you.
1: I'm around.
0: All right, good. Glad to hear it, Oak. Charles Oakley joining us.
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0: Clones, what do we want when we're craving protein or we need some more energy? 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
17: The Los Angeles Rams are acquiring defensive end Myles Garrett in a blockbuster deal with the Cleveland Browns. The Browns are getting defensive end Jared Verse, a 2027 first-round pick, plus a second and third-round pick in exchange for Garrett, who goes to L.A. It's been a busy day on this June 1st of the NFL season, offseason that is. The Giants are sending wide receiver Odell Beckham Jr. his second go-around with the team. OBJ played for the Giants from 2014 to 2018, but hasn't played in an NFL game since December of 2024. Giants are also reportedly signing free agent wide receiver Juju Smith-Schuster and wide receiver Braxton Berrios. Free agent quarterback Russell Wilson, formerly of the Giants, is signing a deal with CBS to be an analyst, turning down a deal to be the backup quarterback to Geno Smith with the New York Jets. Lawmakers in Illinois did not vote on a proposed bill for a new stadium for the Bears in Arlington Heights. And Serena Williams announced she is unretiring and will play in a grass court event next week.
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32: Now, the latest forecast from the WSBT Weather Center.
33: Skies will become mostly clear tonight as lows drop to 52. For Tuesday, we're mostly sunny with a high of 80 degrees. Remaining mostly sunny on our Wednesday as highs make it to 83. And for Thursday, we'll see a mix of clouds and sun with a high of 85. Partly sunny with a 30% chance of showers and storms developing on Friday as highs make it to 86. I'm WSBT 22 meteorologist Abby Wepler.
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34: Miami canceled a game at Notre Dame, and the ACC let them so that they could play a home game against Florida A&M. 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
36: They're probably still looking for an opponent. 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
38: Welcome to the show. Glad to have you with us. It is June 1st. We are back after
6: kind of a scattered last couple of weeks in terms of who's here, who's not, who's doing a show, who's not. And I can barely hear myself right now in my own headphones. Can you hear me okay, Jesse?
35: Yes, I can hear you just great.
6: All right, swell. You've been, I was out for most of last week. It was Memorial Day weekend or Memorial Day week, whatever, last week. And you've barely done a couple of shows over the last couple of weeks. Is your brain on reset? Are you ready to tackle the month of June and get into some new Notre Dame football topics?
35: Yeah, I was looking at the schedule because I knew it was June 1st. I was laying in bed last night, and I was like, oh, Vince is going to be done with the Penn stuff, and there's going to be a new schedule. I'm mainly going to be Mondays and Tuesdays, and Vince is going to be Wednesdays and Thursdays. And
6: you are.
35: All three of us will be here on Fridays, you know, schedule dependent on all that stuff. So, yeah, it's just a fresh month, and now we're back on track. You know, that was – there was too much to juggle last month between Vince finishing school. I had my first baseball game actually this past weekend. So we had a month of practices leading up to our first game and playing sand volleyball, all that fun stuff. It's just summertime. So
6: it is.
35: It's like a new summer programming, and I will be here predominantly Mondays and Tuesdays.
6: Jesse is predominantly the Monday, Tuesday guy for the next couple of months. Vince will be the Wednesday, Thursday guy, and then there'll be a combination. Sometimes they'll both be here on Fridays. Sometimes one will be here on Fridays. I'll be here, of course, with them as well.
35: You'll be here every day.
6: Pretty much. Pretty much. The month of June, I don't think we're going to have any craziness. July, we'll get our final vacations and stuff like that in before Notre Dame football training camp begins. Sometime in August. We still haven't got an exact date. Exactly when Notre Dame training camp is going to start. But I mean, you know, like where we are right now, we've got 97 days to go until the official beginning of Notre Dame football when the Fighting Irish face Wisconsin at Lambeau Field in Green Bay. But there's only roughly 60-ish days until the unofficial start of the season when training camp actually begins. And as you know, again, the season kicks off officially on September 6th, but we are into the official new chapter of Notre Dame football once training camp begins. To me, that's when the season actually begins, because we've got new stuff to talk about. We'll get whatever amount of practices that we get. We'll get Marcus Freeman press conferences, assistant coach press conferences, player press conferences, all that kind of stuff. So that to me is when the season actually begins, even though we won't have a game to talk about for about a month or so after that. So we're counting down. We've only got a couple months to go until training camp begins. And then it's on, baby. Can't wait.
35: Yeah, you know, we go

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1: Will be the first quarterfinal game. That'll be in the Fiesta Bowl, the Sugar Bowl, the Peach Bowl, and let me see, the Rose Bowl. Oh, not the Sugar Bowl. I'm sorry. The Fiesta Bowl, the Peach Bowl, the Cotton Bowl, and the Rose Bowl will also be hosts of the quarterfinal games. And then the Orange Bowl and the Sugar Bowl will host the semifinals. Those will be January 14th and 15th, December 30th, and January 1st are the quarterfinal games. Then the national championship, January 25th at Allegiant Stadium in Las Vegas. So that's the that's it. Schedule out.
2: Looks like I have to take my Vegas trip at the end of January.
1: Yeah. Yeah. By the way, I was in Washington, D.C., of course, as you know. I don't know. Our listeners probably don't know. In D.C. last week, catching up with some old friends. We were leaving, my wife and I, leaving the airport. We were on the metro in Washington, D.C., and I was making a metro changeover underground, and all of a sudden, I hear behind me, is that Sean Stiers? And I thought it was maybe, you know, like one of my buddies who I was going to meet up with, and instead, it was Justin, a loyal listener of the show. So shout out to Justin if he happens to be listening today. Maybe he's making a metro changeover right now as he's getting off from work in Washington, D.C. It's fun to see him, though. Shocking. Surprised. He's you know, obviously a viewer on the YouTube channel. You can watch either the Irish Breakdown YouTube channel, the Sports Radio WSBT YouTube channel. But that was fun. Got to see Justin there in the old metro.
2: Your portfolio is expanding is what it sounds like.
1: I guess so. All right, we're going to talk about the off season because I figured since we have turned the page and we are in the month of June and we are in that sort of up ramp now. Is that what you call it? Up ramp? We're ascending toward the start of the season anyway. Whatever you want to call it. We're going to go through
2: ascending.
1: We're going to do a little grading of the off season. In general, it feels like this has been a pretty good off season for Notre Dame football, wouldn't you say?
2: Yeah, I mean, it seems like there's been no real big blunders, hiccups, you know, black eyes, bruises, any of that sort of thing. You know, there was, in my opinion, there was kind of one singular event that I think would be kind of a minus on the report card, but we'll get into that. I'm not going to spoil that.
1: Okay, so that's in your grading here someplace?
2: Yes.
1: We have a lot of different things we're going to – I would say this has been, like, if I was doing fill in the blank, Notre Dame's offseason has been blank, I would say generally fortuitous, I think. You know,
2: that's too big of a word.
1: Too much for you?
2: I was going to go with productive.
1: Productive?
2: I don't know if that was too easy.
1: Fortuitous? I mean, that's not that big a word. Come on. They taught you that. In the South.
2: Well, I'm glad Tommy Gunge is here. He'd make, or isn't here. He'd make fun of me for another word that I do or don't know.
1: All right. So we're going to start off with some different categories. Did Notre Dame get better? Did Notre Dame get worse? Did Notre Dame stay the same? See, Stymie says the offseason has been outstanding in the recruiting department. We will cover recruiting. DJ says, happily uneventful.
2: This report card is not going to miss anything. You know, we're going to hit on just about everything that has happened in the offseason.
1: I agree with that statement. John says the offseason has been exciting. I think everyone's feeling particularly good because of the recruiting of recent weeks, wouldn't you say?
2: Yeah, I think everyone is on cloud nine with just the – it feels like Notre Dame is just hitting back-to-back-to-back-to-back home runs. You know, it's like they're not swinging and missing on anything. And not only are they hitting home runs, but they're stealing these recruits from kind of other traditional powerhouses that Notre Dame is used to seeing taking – those recruits away from them. Now Notre Dame is taking recruits away from other people, and they're stacking. That's the thing. It's not a singular event.
1: Yeah.
2: They're stacking.
1: Yep. Feeling good. Feeling good about recruiting. Feeling good about a lot of things. All right, so let's grade. We've got some different categories. Let's start with coaching. Better, worse, or the same? We'll wait big picture. What do you think is the biggest addition

0: made to the coaching staff?
1: Yeah, I think the biggest addition that they've made so far to the coaching staff has to be Charlie Partridge, just because of what he did, obviously the defensive line coach, what he did at the end of the season at the portal, or I guess you could say the beginning of spring, and his additions, you know, along the defensive line. But then he's kind of doubled down on that with the recruiting as well. And I think the Notre Dame defensive line is in a state or a condition that hasn't been seen in a really long time.
0: Yeah, I agree. I think that Partridge is the biggest addition as well. I mean, they've made, you know, they basically had to overhaul the defensive staff with the exception of Chris Ash. And when you look at, as you just kind of detailed, the specific recruiting that he has done, and then also, you know, again, it's not that we necessarily saw anything night and day different, because we didn't get to see a whole lot of live stuff, of course, during the spring. But at least if listening to the players, the defensive linemen specifically, talking about the kind of things and the kind of detail that Charlie Partridge has covered, and listening to Partridge as well talk about the detail that they were covering in the spring, I think it's a really, really good sign when you've got basically a technician type of guy. Like to me, it's kind of, you know, a little bit like the Harry Hiestand maybe of the defensive line side of things, a little bit older school guy who's hyper focused on, you know, on attention to very specific things.
1: Technique.
0: Yeah, technique. And, you know, like he was talking about pass rush with I was about to say Bryce Young. And, you know, he was talking about foot angle and all these, you know, just very minute details in terms of what it's going to take to make him to improve the pass rush of Bryce Young, for example. And you know, and talking about details, those small, and how, you know, he thinks that that's ultimately going to lead to bigger things. I don't think that we heard Al Washington talk about that kind of very hyper-focused detail. So again, you know, short-term results, when you combine the recruiting and just based on the things that we saw and mostly heard during the spring, the returns on Charlie Partridge, very high, I would have to say.
1: Thought the defensive line, to take it just a step further, you know, I know it's a glimpse and it's a controlled environment, but I really liked what I saw out of the defensive line during our time at the spring game. You know, I felt early on they definitely were taking it to the offensive line. And then once the offensive line kind of slowed some stuff down and got into some more, you know, controlled sets, I think the offensive line kind of won, I guess you could say, the second half of the spring game. But I didn't think that the defensive line got dominated at any point in that game, and they were the ones taking it to the offensive line for a good portion of the first half of the spring game.
0: So then when you look at coaching, as we do our evaluation of this offseason, the additions, the subtractions, biggest loss is who?
1: Yeah, I think that this one is the obvious. It's Mike Mickens on the defensive side of the ball. This is what I was going to say as my kind of, you know, my minus mark on the report card. But, you know, what makes it not hurt as much is you got someone like Aaron Henry to come in who has a lot of experience, who has a good reputation, and was, a defensive coordinator at a really good, you know, Big Ten school at the University of Illinois. So, you know, that'll lead me into, you know, our biggest question, but I will reserve that for after you know, your biggest loss. But it's just hard to replace not only, you know, the production that we saw out of Notre Dame safeties and corners in recent years going on to be drafted, the recruiting and that sort of thing. So, you know, it's just until you see it play out, it's going to be hard to say, okay, was this guy as good, you know, worse, or maybe even better than Mike Mickens?
0: Yeah, we definitely have to see it on the field. We saw nothing. There were no alarm bells or anything like that during the spring, but I agree. It's the loss of Mike Mickens. I was curious to see if, you know, as much as you thought of Max Bulla, especially, and you know, like the whole linebacker background and all that, if you would have any, you know, even if Mike Mickens probably was still good, you know, like if was Bulla at all close for you losing him to Michigan State?
1: He was, but then you have to look at the track record of who replaced him. A guy that's been at Tennessee, Michigan, and had a lot of production as well. And so while it hurts, you're replacing him with someone that has really more experience. But I don't know. The difference is I think Bulla's ceiling might end up overtaking, you know, Brian Jean-Marie's at some point. But for what they're doing at Notre Dame, I think that they got a really good replacement, you know, to be the linebackers coach.
0: Yeah. And, you know, it's interesting because we haven't said a thing about the offensive side of things. But, of course, they bring everybody back on the offensive side of the ball. So there were, you know, there were no offensive additions over there, that which means there were no losses over there. I'm not going to completely give mine away. My question, my biggest question about the coaching staff is still going to be on the defensive side of the ball. Do you have an overriding coaching question, you know, or not even overriding, just a, like a, you know, a next in line coaching question? I'm assuming that your biggest question is going to be the defensive side of the ball, the way that you were teasing it. Do you have a big question on the offensive side of the ball when it comes to coaching, though?
1: Yeah, I mean, my biggest question is definitely on the defensive side of the ball. But to, you know, have a little fun here, my biggest question on the offensive side of the ball is, what does Juwan Sider look like now that Jeremiah Love and Jadarian Price are gone? Like, yes, it's an easy room to situation to step into when you have two first-round running backs. Now we're going to actually see him have to coach his butt off. You know, like, there's going to be more that goes into it this season in terms of his preparation, his study, you know, rotation-wise. Are we going to see two backs? Are we going to see three backs? How are they going to utilize Aeneas because of his ability to catch the ball out of the backfield? You don't want to overwork him as a receiver and a runner. So there's a lot of questions. I think there's a good amount of talent there, don't get me wrong, but it's how does Juwan Sider deploy that talent at the end of the day?
0: Yeah, still unproven talent for the most. Like, even you know, like, you can have a guy like Aeneas Williams who has done some good things in a reserve role, but it's still in a reserve role. He hasn't had to be the guy. And, you know, and when you also have a running back coming back from injury as well, I mean, you know, like, there's just – and Nolan James as well, who's going to be in the mix, and the injury, of course, being Kedron Young. But, you know, so you've got your starting guy who was the number three guy last year and two guys after that who saw little to no action last year. So – not that there are huge questions, but there are enough questions, I think, with that. And I think my question offensively is Joe Rudolph going to coach an offensive line that realizes its full potential? Because I still, now, again, especially 2 years ago, heavily impacted by injuries. Even last year, to an extent, heavily impacted by injuries. But are we going to see an offensive line coached by Joe Rudolph at Notre Dame that realizes its full potential? I think that might even be my question a little bit above Juwan Sider on the offensive side of the ball. We haven't even talked about the importance of retaining Marcus Freeman after the NFL flirtations and all that kind of stuff. Feels like probably, you know, ancient history at this point. Obviously, he is fully focused on what's going on this year. But again, like, when you've got a guy who took a team to a national championship 2 years ago, and, you know, like keeping him around in spite of all that NFL interest, especially when you had the two most heavily reported teams being Pittsburgh and the New York Giants, two fairly historic teams when it comes to the NFL, both of them having job openings in the same offseason. And then, you know, like, you throw the Baltimore Ravens in there as well. I think it's fairly significant that Marcus Freeman decided to stay around.
1: Yeah, I mean, that is kind of like the most obvious. Like, if, since we're talking about coaching in general, like, everything would be worse if Marcus Freeman had left. And it would have just been a downhill avalanche, you know, essentially. Yeah. So that was, like, obviously key component number one. How do we get Marcus Freeman back? And how do we also, not only for a season, how do we make sure that he's secure in what he wants and needs for, you know, 5-10 more years?
0: Because think of the potential domino effect. Recruiting probably doesn't look the same as it does right now.
1: Oh, not at all.
0: If Marcus Freeman's gone. Yeah.
1: Coaching staff doesn't look, I mean, everything is just kind of wiped out essentially.
0: Mm-hmm. That's right. Okay, so we'll wrap up the coaching segment. We've done biggest addition, biggest loss, and we've talked about, you know, the potential concerns. What's the biggest question you have regarding coaching coming into 2026?
1: Yeah, my biggest question is centered around Aaron Henry. And I think more specifically, his title is co-defensive coordinator. And so I'm curious what that relationship and dynamic looks like with everyone's favorite person, Chris Ash. Is he a sounding board because he is also technically the secondary coach, and that's where Chris Ash struggled the most last year? Is he going to get more feedback from Aaron Henry of, okay, this is what we're good at, this isn't what we're good at, we can't force certain schemes or, you know, designs on these guys, we need to identify what they're good at and just move on from there? And so how much of a dynamic relationship is that actually going to be with the title of co-defensive coordinator?
0: Yeah, I don't think it's all just him, Henry. I think that it's these new additions because of the fact that you have two such veteran coaches as well, with both Jean-Marie and Partridge coming in there. So, I mean, you obviously have new assistants at all levels, but we saw how things got settled down last year with a new defensive coordinator with all those position coaches who were in place. They were finally able to get things figured out, and so that's kind of my biggest question. It's more about Ash than anything. Have they truly figured it out, or is Ash going to try to revert at all to any of those, you know, very questionable ways that we saw in those first three?
1: Yeah, it almost feels like, is he going to have checks and balances, mm-hmm, at this season with some of the additions along the defensive staff? Is it? And I'm not saying this is what it was, but it seems like it would move away from dictator style and be more or less kind of, okay, what are you seeing? And then taking it all together and then making the decision. And I think, you know, we've talked about this before. It's not like Marcus Freeman, Al Golden were these absolute, you know, knock the ball out of the park in their first year as a defensive coordinator. It was his first year back in the college, you know, realm. Hadn't been even a full-time defensive coordinator at the NFL level. So I still think there was a little bit for him to learn in his first season. And so I'm really curious to see how this whole defensive unit moves in year two of Chris Ash and the additions that they made in the coaching staff.
0: Freeman in 2021, you know, again, like we talk about ancient history, it's not quite been, it'll be 5 years this year since 2021 when he was Brian Kelly's defensive coordinator at Notre Dame. But remember those explosive plays that Florida State lit right up the Notre Dame defense for in his first game as defensive coordinator. And, you know, it took a little bit of time to get things shored up for Marcus Freeman as well. I think there's always an adjustment time when I think a new coordinator like that comes in and he has new personnel. But I think bigger picture, because, you know, you do have a head coach with a defensive background and all those other guys, like, it just felt like there was a miscalculation on the defensive side of the ball in terms of what they had personnel wise and what they needed to be doing.
1: Yeah, and I mean, I don't think it's a coincidence that Henry was a defensive coordinator at Illinois, right? Like, he's got the track record of being a full-time defensive coordinator in arguably the best conference in college football over the last few seasons. You know, we've seen Ohio State and Indiana win national championships, and those are teams that Henry's defense has had to go up against.
0: Bear pushing back on you about the market had Marcus Freeman left. This is obviously sarcastic, but Bear 1234 in the YouTube chat says, Jesse, we might have gotten Mike McCarthy or Jason Garrett. Could you
1: imagine those two trying to recruit someone?
0: Oh my gosh. Good luck if you're a Pittsburgh Steelers fan this year, by the way. Aaron Rodgers on his last legs, and you've got Mike McCarthy as the head coach. You're going to be wishing by the middle of the season that you had Mike Tomlin still. I can all but, well, I won't say I'll guarantee that, but I'm fairly solid with that right now. All right. So we've covered coaching. We'll take a break. When we come back, offense, defense, And we'll also talk a little transfer portal recruiting. We are grading Notre Dame's offseason to this point. January 1st as we roll into, or January 1st, June 1st. See, I'm thinking, I was looking at college football playoff schedule earlier. June 1st, what are you counting there?
1: Well, if you think about it, you said January 1st, and that's really kind of when the season ended for Notre Dame, and now we're at June 1st, and that was a whole 5 months ago. So this show is really grading or talking about the last 5 months, basically.
0: Yep. You know, and I didn't even say this. This has been a long off season. That's probably what I should have gone with, like it, my description of this off season. It has been long because the season ended so prematurely. Obviously,
1: right.
0: Like the 2024 season went all the way into mid-January. The 2025 season, unfortunately, ended in November. Big difference right there. And as a result, we've had a long and, in my opinion, torturous offseason. But the lights are brighter with all this recruiting, and now we are in June, and we've got our eyes toward the beginning of August when fall training camp begins. Let's take a break. We'll continue evaluating more of Notre Dame football's offseason coming up next. Weekday Sports Beat with IrishBreakdown.com.
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15: Skies will become mostly clear tonight as lows drop to 52. For Tuesday, we're mostly sunny with a high of 80 degrees. Remaining mostly sunny on our Wednesday as highs make it to 83. And for Thursday, we'll see a mix of clouds and sun with a high of 85. Partly sunny with a 30% chance of showers and storms developing on Friday as highs make it to 86. I'm WSBT 22 meteorologist Abby Wepler.
0: Weekday Sports Beat with IrishBreakdown.com. My YouTube mic was muted, but we are back. Better than ever. Rolling through the 5 o'clock hour from some time off last week. I'm exhausted right now after all that travel and somewhat late nights and early mornings and everything else in between. So... John in the YouTube chat says Mike McCarthy won a Super Bowl. This is, of course, in reference to what we were just talking about with the Steelers hiring Mike McCarthy. You just keep telling yourself that, John, and see how much difference that makes. I told myself that when they hired him in Dallas. What difference did it make? Zilch. So, but go ahead.
1: I don't have much faith.
0: I was going to say you look speechless
1: in the Mike McCarthy experience. So
0: I don't either.
1: I am much more happy with Brian Schottenheimer, and that is where I'll leave that conversation.
0: I feel a wager could be coming. Like Sloppy Joe, touche, Sloppy Joe, touche. So did Barry Switzer. How many jobs did that get him post Dallas? Zero.
1: Are you telling me that every blind squirrel occasionally can find a nut?
0: Yeah. I mean, that Packers Super Bowl, as you look back on it now that particular season, it obviously turned out to be a lightning in a bottle type deal. They had Aaron Rodgers in his prime. They were a wild card team. They got hot at the right time, like a lot of wild card teams have done over the years, and they won a Super Bowl. Now, they also had best record in the NFL with Mike McCarthy and Aaron Rodgers at least once, if not a couple of times, after that. And they were complete flops in the playoffs. So, Sean Payton. I mean, he had a Hall of Fame quarterback in New Orleans, too, and they won one Super Bowl. Is it enough to win the one Super Bowl? Or when you have, Hall of Fame quarterbacks in their primes, is it a bigger knock against them that they didn't win more Super Bowls? I think it's a bigger knock against them, personally. I realize it's hard to win the Super Bowl, but you had Hall of Fame quarterbacks in both places.
1: You did, and there was still abundance of talent elsewhere. Aaron mm-hmm. Rodgers had some good wide receivers during that time. I know you can't control everything that goes on, but everyone knocks Bill Belichick, but he squeezed the most out of Tom Brady.
0: He did. I mean, big squeezes. That's right. All right, that's for another day, though. We're talking Notre Dame football right now, and we are rating Notre Dame's offseason. Let's go to offense. Better, worse, or the same? This is kind of like the Ben Johnson good, better, best, never let it rest whole thing, but it's kind of what it reminds me of when I say better, worse, or same. Biggest addition for the Notre Dame offense. I'll just start off and I'll say Mylon Graham and Quincy Porter. Biggest additions coming out of Ohio State. Do you concur?
1: Yeah, I would have to concur with that. I was just going to say overall, the wide receiver talent that was added through the transfer portal, they're going to need it, I believe. And I think that's only going to heighten CJ Carr's playmaking ability.
0: Totally agree. And obviously they went a different route with the transfer portal this year and decided to go with high talent upside coming out of Ohio State. I mean, if you're going to grab a couple guys from the portal, obviously Ohio State is the program to do it from. They had gone the more experienced route the last couple of years. Bear says, now, not an addition. I guess technically it is an addition because he says the switch at left tackle, and you are adding potentially Will Black to the mix, assuming he does hold on and win the starting job on September 6th.
1: Well, my rebuttal to that would be the offensive line did just fine last year. How many sacks did they give up when CJ Carr was quarterback?
0: 12.
1: So, you know, one per game, I'll take that every day of the week. Will they be better? Yes, I do think that they will be better as a unit because everyone's favorite topic of moving Anthony Knapp, you know, to the guard position. But I think what most importantly that does is I think Knapp is going to be an NFL guard. But like you said, it unlocks another position on the offensive line where Notre Dame can get better as an overall unit. But I like Stymie's kind of response in the YouTube chat as well, talking about the experience that CJ Carr gets. That's a huge addition going into this season is his experience now one full year under his belt. The ability, there's no more restrictions like we saw probably early on in the season last year. You're just going to get full throttle CJ Carr from start to finish of every game.
0: Can't argue with that. That's absolutely right. The addition of a full season of experience under a quarterback's belt is huge. And obviously he played very well without, any experience last year. So I think that's going to be very big. And actually, I've got, another something coming up. Facilitate says Devin Fitzgerald is the biggest addition. Sloppy Joe says Bubba Frazier. I'm not sure what they're going to give this year. That's going to be the question, you know, because obviously only so many balls to go around. Let's assume that Jaden Greathouse stays healthy. And, of course, you've got Jordan Faison as well. And, you know, then you also have Mylon Graham and Quincy Porter. I mean, I think those four are going to see the ball a lot. And so the question is, how much are Fitzgerald and or Frazier as true freshmen going to be able to be involved, especially when you also have guys like Elijah Burris who could find himself in the mix? Like, how much will Gilbert and or Cam Williams find themselves in the mix? I think a lot of that still has to be sorted out. So a lot of tons of talent, as we know, in that wide receiver room, tons of young talent. But I don't know how much those freshmen are going to be contributing this year.
1: Yeah, I mean, it's a complete 180 from, you know, when Chauncey Stuckey was forcibly removed from the wide receiver room. And ever since Mike Brown has taken over, this wide receiver room has gone through a complete transformation and has really upgraded. You have a good mix of kind of, you know, the experience. You got a new mix of these really super talented kind of middle of the road guys. And then also you have obviously the super talented young guys. And so it's going to be a battle, but that's the type of battle you want, is your guys to push each other. Cause I think you're only going to get the best result.
0: I concur. Biggest loss on the offense, I think that's fairly obvious.
1: When you have a Heisman finalist, we don't have to waste too much time on this, but it's clearly Jeremiah Love.
0: Well, and another first-round pick at the same position with Jadarian Price. So I think both of those guys kind of go together, and I think that, we'll get to that in a second. Who's the most important returnee that you've got for the Irish? Is it Carr?
1: Yeah. I mean, it's got to be CJ Carr. And so, you know, instead of giving that as what I would call like the lazy answer, I'm actually going to go with Anthony Knapp because I do think he is the most talented offensive lineman. He has the most experience. And again, we've just talked about him returning and his positional flexibility is only going to allow Notre Dame to play, you know, more guys like Will Black and be a better overall unit at the end of the day. And so I really think that Anthony Knapp is the biggest returning guy outside of CJ Carr, because he's just got a ton of experience, a ton of talent, and he unlocks the rest of the offensive line.
0: All right. I like that. I like that. If your goal is to get the best five guys on the field, then absolutely. I think there's a very strong case for him. DJ says Ashton Craig.
1: Who are you going with if it's not CJ Carr? You could make the argument for Aeneas Williams, because without him, how confident would you feel about the running back
0: team? Yeah. Yeah, I was thinking him. I was going back and forth between him and Faison, actually. And, you know, again, I don't know that Faison is thought of as, like, the guy, but, you know. Like,
1: yeah, but he's so dependable.
0: Yeah, exactly.
1: And he'll do anything you need him to do per the game plan. You need him not to catch any balls? That's fine. He'll block on the perimeter. You need him to catch a 3rd-and-2 slant over the middle of the field? That's fine. You need him to catch a tunnel screen and go for 15 yards? He'll do that as well.
0: That's right. Do a little bit of everything. And he was your leading receiver last year, as it was. And that was on a team with a guy who ended up being drafted fairly high, who's we're going to have to unfortunately see twice a year with the Giants. Be curious to see how it translates to the NFL. But he's a big body guy, obviously. Did you see they brought back OBJ today, by the way?
1: Oh, So it's funny. One of my friends posted like this OBJ video on his Instagram. And I was like, what is this even for? I was like, is he retiring officially? But I guess you're telling me he's coming back?
0: Right. Yeah.
1: I don't know where that goes.
0: So. I don't either. I don't either.
1: Maybe a one-handed catch at some point.
0: For a young quarterback, I don't know how that goes either.
1: Like, especially with his personality. Mm-hmm. Like, is he cool with just being the old guy, you know, giving advice, pointers? OBJ doesn't seem like the guy who is okay with just sitting around and doing nothing, no. I guess is what I'm getting at.
0: He's not going to just want to sit there and collect dust. And that might be the best place for him right now, to be quite honest. So what's the biggest question Notre Dame's offense has?
1: To me, how far can the wide receiver room take them? That's what's going to determine, in all honesty, to me, that's what's going to determine if they win a national championship. I think you have CJ Carr. I think there's enough talent in the running back room. That'll figure itself out. The offensive line is going to be really good and talented. But to me, the difference maker between a serious national championship contender in today's college football, are their wide receivers true playmakers at the end of the day? Can they run it up like Ohio State wide receivers can? Can they run it up like we've seen, you know, some of these most potent offenses in all of college football? Can they take Notre Dame finally over the top?
0: Totally agree. I think that there are some questions with the offensive line. There are some questions with the running back, but I totally agree with what you're saying, and Go Irish Nate agrees with you as well. It is, to me, it's easily the wide receivers and what you said. Can they be true playmakers? Because I think that everything that happens in the offense is going to work off what those guys are able to do. I think we're all pretty confident that they can.
1: Yeah, CJ Carr has the ability to make any throw on the football field, all the confidence. He'll get you into the right play. He'll make all the checks. But when push comes to shove, is someone going to go up and get a big touchdown? Is someone going to make a big play over the middle of the field? You know, like I miss the days where we see those Will Fuller bombs. You know what I mean?
0: Yeah.
1: Like that's what I'm looking for in playmaking. I don't need intermediate passes. I need home run balls from these wide receivers.
0: And part of that is going to come from not just them, but the guy pulling the trigger as well, which is why I think that CJ Carr, even though we didn't talk about him, we talked about more who we think the runner-up for the most important returnee is, you know, with all the conversation we just had about the offensive line. But I still think it's CJ Carr with his ability, with that year of experience and this receiving core. I think they can be really special with a guy like him who is really special himself, being the trigger puller. So at the end of the day, do you think the offense got better, worse, or stayed the same compared to last year?
1: Yeah, this one is really hard because you lost a Heisman finalist. You've lost an NFL wide receiver. You lost two NFL running backs,
0: NFL tight end.
1: I have to say right now, I have to go same. I'm not really able to commit one way or the other. I think that the pool of talent is pretty much the same. It's just, how is it going to be utilized, and is the production going to meet the expectations in the end?
0: I think it has the ability to be better overall.
1: Right.
0: But we have to see that.
1: More balanced.
0: Yeah. Yeah. Exactly. I think it's got a chance to be really balanced, because you're not going to have the same level of playmaking out of the backfield. You're still going to have good running backs, but again, like you're talking about, generational, what you just had in the backfield with both Love and Price combined, but now you should have an improved quarterback, and you should have an overall improved wide receiver core as well, and an improved offensive line. But at least for right now, I've got to put them the same, but I think they've got every opportunity to be better this year.
1: You just don't know what you don't know yet.
0: Exactly. We got to see it. Got to see it in action. Okay, let's shift to the defense now.
1: Do we need to be a little bit quicker on this one?
0: No, we don't have to. I mean, you know, you don't have to push like lightning pace, but...
1: So if I was on the fast forward button, I don't need to be like too...
0: Because there's a couple... Yeah, I mean, there's a couple things that we definitely need to get to after we talk about the defense. We'll kind of leave that up to you, you know, exactly how much we cover, probably. Right. So we got a lot in rapid fire to get to, though, as well. So,
1: but the good thing about rapid fire is like those can always be rolled over throughout the
0: week. That's true. There's always stuff that you can save. Biggest addition to the defense, who do you think it is?
1: Yeah, I'm going to go with Francis Brew. I'm a big proponent of just like, you know, you want your offensive line to be strong. You want your defensive line to be strong. You got to be strong in the trenches. He's a physical freak. He's going to be an automatic double team that frees up everyone else behind him, that frees up the linebackers, which frees up the secondary. If Brew can get in the backfield, it's that much less time that your secondary has to cover. If he's occupying two guys on a double team, that's a linebacker that can now flow free behind him and make the correct run fit. So, you know, I it's like Aaron Donald, you know, like the guy. And I'm not saying he's Aaron Donald, but that's the type of impact that he can have on a football game when you have a dominant defensive tackle. So Notre Dame needed to get strong in the trenches, especially with some of the departures on the defensive line. And I thought that they nailed it by getting one of the best defensive tackles in the country.
0: I'm going with the combination of Brew and Teon Gray being mine, you know, just because you needed those. You needed that experience. I think, you know, Brew probably a little bit higher on the list, but those two guys combined with what they can give them in that interior, and you add them, you know, to guys like Jason Onye and Armel Mukum and Elijah Hughes, they're going to have a great interior defensive line rotation. They're going to be able to swap some bodies in and out situationally and do all the things that you were talking about. So that's the biggest thing for me, is the addition of both of those guys on the interior. Biggest loss for the defense. This one was tough for me. And I mean, honestly, I almost have to swing it back to not necessarily a player, but more to the coaching staff that we were talking about earlier. I don't know what you think.
1: Yeah, I mean, when you look at it, you know, they didn't lose a Jeremiah Love or Jadarian Price on defense. And really everyone is returning. And so you know, Bear said it, you said it, it's Mike Mickens until we see what Aaron Henry's all about at the end of the day. And if we see any decline in the secondary play, because we've seen like just elite secondary play, elite production in terms of turnovers, getting those guys onto the second level, as in going on to the NFL. So, you know, Aaron Henry has a big shoes to fill. I don't think that he can't do it. But again, it's just one of those things. It's we just don't know until we know.
0: Exactly. And that's it. It's Mike Mickens for all the reasons listed. And again, we are a little bit short on time, so I don't think I need to expand too far beyond that. But most important returnee, I think that there's an obvious answer, but I am curious to see, again, like if you have a, you know, any alternate. Leonard Moore, like is there a question as to his importance being at the top?
1: Yeah, I mean, he's the best coverage corner in all of college football. He's going to be, you know, as long as everything goes how it's supposed to, he's probably going to be a top 10 pick in the NFL draft. So, you know, I'm actually going to go with Tay Johnson, though, outside, because I think he completes the secondary. You have Leonard Moore. You have Adon Shuler. And when Tay Johnson was healthy last year, they were just the most dynamic secondary. And all of, it's almost like, who do you want to go against? You know, yeah. Because if you don't want to go against Moore, it's not like Tay Johnson and Adon Shuler are big slackers. And I'll get this in real quick, too. I would also say the transfer corner from Michigan was another key addition, because that allows Sanders, that allows now Christian Gray to work in the slot. And now you just have the best secondary in football. I saw a poll the other day on Twitter that confirmed it. I wasn't just a biased guy, but that transfer allowed everyone to fall into their perfect position within the secondary. And so I wanted to get that in as well. But I think Tay Johnson is just, he's dynamic back there. And if people don't want to throw at Leonard Moore, Tay Johnson can pick you off and take you back to the house as well.
0: Absolutely. And I mean, the fact that you've got Leonard Moore locking down half the field, very important. Yeah, I mean, Andre says Kingston Viliamu, awesome. Very important. Got to see him come back from that injury. That's pretty important as well. We obviously all hope and expect that he's going to be back at some point. But, you know, in terms of guys we know who are going to be on the field to start the season. And, you know, like, isn't it crazy how these guys come back from knee injuries so much quicker in football compared to basketball?
1: It's scary, to be honest with you.
0: I know. It really is.
1: They have different doctors. I don't know. Is it just because it's less jumping up and down because of the rebounding? I less cutting? I don't know. I really don't know what it is, but it's like, it does seem like, you know, these football guys, even with Aaron Rodgers and his Achilles, I feel like is coming back quicker than guys like Damian Lillard, Tyrese Halliburton, and guys who also tore their Achilles in the NBA.
0: Yep. What's the biggest question for Notre Dame's defense?
1: I'm going to say edge rushing production. I think the middle of the defensive line will be fine with Teon Gray, Brew, Mukum, you know, all the guys that we talked about. Obviously, we just talked about how good the secondary is. The linebackers, everyone's coming back. There's a ton of talent. They're going to be dynamic. But I think what really puts this defense over the top is if their edge guys can just rack up the sacks. You know, if they can get pressures, they can get strip sacks, they can cause, you know, they can put a pounding on the quarterback and force bad throws, errant throws, which obviously lead to interceptions. So I'm going to say the biggest question is, how much production do we get out of these defensive ends?
0: I would agree. Pass rush was, you know, going to be my thing. I do agree, Andre, that Chris Ash is still a little bit of a
1: wild card.
0: I didn't want
1: to open that can of worms. I wanted to be a little bit more positive.
0: Yeah, but ultimately pass rush, I think, and narrowing it down to the edge rushers, I think that, you know, that's pretty fair as well. Now, again, when you look at the additions of Brew and Gray and what they should get from the interior and the amount of attention that you've got to give those guys, I think that definitely helps out those edge guys as well. But and then also when you throw in the fact that, you know, like KVA, if he is healthy, and then a guy like Jalen Snead and how he can contribute to the pass rush, I think that all factors in and helps out as well. So at the end of the day, good, better, best. Better, worse, or the same for the Notre Dame defense where they are right now?
1: I think
0: now.
1: This one's easy. I think they are definitely better. They have so many returners.
0: Yep.
1: And they just knocked it out of the park with the needs that they filled from the transfer portal.
0: I agree. I totally agree with that. And, you know, we still will. Transfer portal recruiting. Give those grades. Like, transfer portal, again, like, they didn't bring in a massive class, but as they have always done, they address very specific needs. What kind of grade would you give their transfer portal moves?
1: I would give their transfer portal moves an A, just a flat A.
0: I agree, and especially when you consider how little they lost via the transfer portal, with Burnham being the most significant guy. But again, I think with with what they added with you know, like upside with someone like Keon Keeley, what they added, you know, on both sides of the ball via the transfer portal, I think that it's an easy A for what they did this offseason with the portal. Recruiting. They've got the fourth ranked class for 2027 right now. Is this an A or is this an A plus?
1: This is an A plus for me because I think they're getting the guys that they want. They're stacking the guys that they want at the positions that they want. And they're all high end players at the end of the day. So I'm giving recruiting an A plus.
0: I give it an A plus as well. 82% blue chip ratio that they have, the combination of 4 and 5 stars. That is a very good number. Brian Kelly with his, my job was to rebuild the program, not to win national championships. And didn't sniff 82%. I think he sniffed it maybe once in his whole time at Notre Dame. So an A plus, I think. Coaching hires, what's your grade for the coaching hires?
1: I'm going to give that an A minus for now, and we'll see how it plays out. What is really swinging me from a B to an A minus is that they got a guy that was a defensive coordinator to come on and be a secondary coach and be a co-defensive coordinator.
0: To leave a coordinator position to come, be a position coach and have that title. But, I think it's more about what he does with the secondary. And then you add a guy with all the experience on the defensive line and at the linebacker, you've got a lot of experience at all three levels that they were able to add. More experience than what they had with the guys they lost, to be quite honest. But again, like the biggest question is what happens there in the secondary when you lose a guy like Mike Mickens. But I agree. I would put it at A minus as well. What about NIL? It's amazing how just a couple of years ago there was concern that maybe Notre Dame wasn't going to be able to keep up in this space, but I don't think that's the case when you look at the
1: way
0: things are going.
1: It's got to be an A for me because no one's turning down Notre Dame because of NIL.
0: Right.
1: You haven't heard someone say, I wanted to go to Notre Dame, but they couldn't fully give me or compensate me what I'm looking for. And if Notre Dame can't, they're still swinging the package that it is better overall, even if they can't maybe, match dollar for dollar what other places can.
0: I totally agree. Like, you don't hear about it in quite the same way at Notre Dame as you do in some other places, but they're sitting pretty in terms of NIL right now. So I give it an A as well. National championship chances as we evaluate this offseason before we wrap this up. Did they get better, worse, or stay the same in these first 5 months of the offseason? Really, six.
1: I have to go with better. You knocked it out of the park with your transfer portal. You got what you needed. There was obviously, a couple new coaching additions. I thought those were all, home runs. Defensively, you're returning a lot of players, a lot of production. Some of the top secondary, what is going to be probably the top secondary in college football. Offensively, you return one of the best quarterbacks. I think one of the best offensive line units. And again, it's just going to come down to what that wide receiver room can do. But on paper, even though they lost a Heisman finalist and 2 first-round running backs, I still think that they are better overall as a team.
0: Absolutely. They've got an experienced quarterback, the most experienced position on the field. You've got a lot of potential, still a P word right now, for the wide receiver room. But really, when you look at all levels of this team, secondary, linebackers, defensive line, offensive line, tight ends, quarterback, running backs, wide receivers. I don't think I left anything out. Really, you only have some minor questions at 2 of those levels, and they're both on the offensive side of the ball.
1: And they're just deep, though. That's the thing, is it's not just first-level guys. They are 2 and 3 deep sound at every single position. And so that's what really makes me the most confident, is if, something tragic happens and your one goes down at a position, I'm not sweating like I used to be. There's someone who can, are they the same player? No, but the gap between the two is not nearly as big as it used to be. It's no longer a glaring deficiency. It's like, well, next guy's got to step up and he's a stud too.
0: Yeah. And that's the result of stacking those recruiting classes as well as having a returning quarterback coming back. All right, so that's going to do it. We're in agreement. National championship chances are better. We're in June. We're roughly 60 days away from the start of Notre Dame football training camp. Again, we don't have the official start date, but we're only 2 months away from the start of August, which the last couple of years camp has started at the end of July, and the season begins on September 6th. All right, we'll take our break, and then we'll come back, and it is time for Rapid Fire. A lot of Notre Dame topics coming your way in Rapid Fire today. 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
17: The Los Angeles Rams are acquiring defensive end Myles Garrett in a blockbuster deal with the Cleveland Browns. The Browns are getting defensive end Jared Verse, a 2027 first-round pick, plus a second and third-round pick in exchange for Garrett, who goes to L.A. It's been a busy day on this June 1st of the NFL season, offseason that is. The Giants are sending wide receiver Odell Beckham Jr. his second go-around with the team. OBJ played for the Giants from 2014 to 2018, but hasn't played in an NFL game since December of 2024. Giants are also reportedly signing free agent wide receiver Juju Smith-Schuster and wide receiver Braxton Berrios. Free agent quarterback Russell Wilson, formerly of the Giants, is signing a deal with CBS to be an analyst, turning down a deal to be the backup quarterback to Geno Smith with the New York Jets. Lawmakers in Illinois did not vote on a proposed bill for a new stadium for the Bears in Arlington Heights. And Serena Williams announced she is unretiring and will play in a grass court event next week in London. I'm Dan Bott.
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2: 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Glad to have you with us. It's hour number two of the show. I'm Sean Stiers. Jesse Stiers is here as well. And because it is 6 o'clock, that means it's rapid fire time. As Jesse's screen goes black and blue and in and out, off and on. Are you ready for rapid fire?
3: I am ready for rapid fire. I had a snack stuck in my tooth from the break, and I didn't want to see people to see me picking it out.
2: Before I rapid fire you, let me ask you this. Have you noticed any changes to your Twitter feed in the last week or so?
3: Yeah, it's less diverse. It seems like very singular topic.
2: Mine, you know how you have the following thing and they have you have the for you thing?
3: Yeah.
2: My following looks more like for you, right? There's all kinds of people I don't follow, but their tweets are showing up in the following thread for some reason. I have no idea why. It started about a week or so ago, and it's driving me crazy. It's like, I don't follow these people. I have no interest in this. I'm not following you. I don't care what you have to say. Why are you showing up in my Twitter
3: feed? Maybe your algorithm got messed up with all of your recent travels.
2: I don't know. It's annoying, though. It's very annoying.
3: I'm glad you got that off your chest.
2: I am, too. I'm
3: always on the For You tab, though. That's the thing, is I like the For You tab because
2: really,
3: I get annoyed with some of the people I follow, and I'm like, I want to diversify the opinions on some things. I want to see what everyone is talking about.
2: Yeah, bitten by the party animal. He must have been the one who broke the whole thing. You said he got off X a week or so ago. Okay. But, you know, most of the things that I follow, it's all sports specific, so I can keep track of what's going on. And so I don't need all this other stuff jumbling it up.
3: Crossover that you're not pleased with.
2: I don't, like, there's... There's
3: like a controlled, this is what I want to follow. I selectively am not following things for a reason. Do not show me them.
2: That's exactly right. It's very annoying. So,
3: but I get all of my news through X. And so that's why I'm on the For You page. I like to see what people are talking about. That's how I stay caught up.
2: I'm sure you do. I'm sure you do. Sure it is. Okay, Notre Dame in Texas. We were gone last week while this little Texas stuff popped up. They're scheduled to play the home-and-home series in 2028 and 2029. But, of course, Texas Athletic Director Chris Del Conte not actually committing to those games taking place. He says they are tentatively on the schedule right now, the games that are scheduled to be played in just a couple years between Notre Dame and Texas. So on a scale of 1 to 10, what's your confidence that these games between the Fighting Irish and the Longhorns actually take place?
3: Man, first of all, tough week for Texas football in the AD. I'll say that. But, you know, with that sort of comment, I'm going to give this less than a 50% chance. I'm going to say this is like a 3 out of 10. If you can't commit to a home-and-home that's 2 years out, with a program like Notre Dame, it just gives me no confidence that it's going to happen. And I think what this is piggybacking off of is what's going to happen in terms of the college football playoff expansion. Do we see it or not? And I think if it expands, sadly, we won't see Notre Dame play Texas.
2: You think if it does expand that they won't play Texas?
3: Yes.
2: See, I think there's a greater chance that the series still happens if the playoff does expand. You think that Texas is going to go the other way, though. I'm curious why.
3: Yeah, but now that I'm thinking about it, your logic makes more sense because you can afford more of a loss with an expanded playoff.
2: Right. Exactly. And that so that's what I'm thinking. It's kind of like USC. I think it's a little bit of a holding pattern on if Notre Dame and USC actually play in 20, you know, there's nothing scheduled right now, but I think the line of thinking is they could get back on the schedule by 2030, but I think it is pretty reliant on the college football.

0: football playoff expanding, because, you know, as I've said before, you know, as I've talked about how the expanded playoff would benefit Notre Dame, this is one of the benefits, because you're able to absorb a loss more easily if the college football playoff field is expanded and there's room for more teams getting in. As of right now, you know, like, people are saying twos and threes, and that's kind of, I think that 3.5 or 4 is my confidence that these games between Notre Dame and Texas actually take place right now, because Texas is in the conference that's holding things up right now. The SEC is the last holdout, and I agree with Chi-Town. Texas is scared, and the reason Texas is scared is because of what happened to them last year. And now, it's really an excuse, is what it is. Texas is trying to blame the fact that they lost their season opener at Ohio State. You know, they're trying to blame that, you know, for their not making the playoff, while completely just disregarding the fact that they lost to a 4-8 Florida team that fired its head coach and has a new coach right now. If you had just taken care of your business and beaten Florida, it wouldn't have mattered if you had lost to Ohio State. You still would have been in the playoff. And so I think that they're pouting quite a bit about this whole thing, and they're definitely being soft about this whole thing. But because of that, as of right now, I am not confident that Notre Dame and Texas will actually play each other in 2020.
1: Yeah, they don't want Ohio State to happen all over again, like you mentioned.
0: And they still have to play Ohio State this year.
1: And then they lost. And now, you know, and that's what they want to fall back on, is they really thought that they deserve to be in the playoffs as a 3-loss team just because they lost to Ohio State and played in the SEC.
0: Yeah, exactly. And that's it, Josh. Shouldn't have lost to Florida. That's what kept them out. Losing to a sub-500 Florida team is what kept them out. Not losing to Ohio State. Shouldn't have lost to Florida. So my confidence is low. Now, the interesting side of this, I think, is Texas Tech head coach Joey McGuire, who just kind of loves trolling Texas at this point. Joey McGuire, he's trolled Notre Dame a little bit in the past before, but he says if the Longhorns won't play the Irish, that his Red Raiders will. So are you in or out on a potential Notre Dame-Texas Tech home and home if the whole Texas thing falls through and Texas bails out?
1: I am in on this, and I love Joey McGuire's bravado, because all of last year, all that was really said is, well, you did good, but you played in the Big 12. And so he's like, you know what? We'll play anyone. I've got the boosters backing me with all this money. My defense is extraordinary. Offense is still questionable. But the reason why I'm so in on this, and I hope this doesn't come back to bite me, Texas Tech is an easier opponent than Texas is. can we not say that? Like, would you rather
0: play
1: Texas Tech's offense or Texas's offense? Would you rather play Arch Manning or whoever Texas Tech is rolling out at quarterback? I'm going to say Texas Tech. I don't care how good their defense is. I would rather play Texas Tech than Texas.
0: I totally agree, Jesse. I totally agree that I would rather play Texas Tech than Texas. I mean, you know, because, like, there's all this back and forth between them. And remember, you know, this started even before Texas started talking about maybe backing out of the series. It started with, you know, in terms of the Texas Tech stuff, with Sarkisian taking the shot at Texas Tech, you know, talking about their schedule, saying his twos and threes could go out there and, you know, go undefeated against the schedule that Texas Tech has. I think that you would still get a great strength of schedule boost if you're Notre Dame for playing a series like Texas Tech. But I, like, in terms of, like, who would you rather play? Who do you have a better chance of beating? It's Texas Tech all the way. So I would take that in a heartbeat if you're Notre Dame. I think it'd be a great alternative if Texas backs out. You know, I don't know that they're – I haven't heard their athletic director, Texas Tech athletic director, actually come out and say he would do it. But at least the head coach is willing to do it. And I think that you know, like, from a Notre Dame perspective, you're already going to play this home-and-home with BYU over the next couple of years. So that gets you 2026 and 2027. So if Texas backs out and you've got Texas Tech in 2028 and 2029 – you've got, at least right now, the top two teams in the Big 12 four straight years. I think that that would be perfect.
1: I was just getting ready to say, you now have this direct pipeline with the Big 12. Who knows? Maybe if the ACC pisses them off enough, Notre Dame just moves on to the Big 12, and now you have this new pipeline. I mean, Brett Yormack would love this because he thinks that the Big 12 would just dominate Notre Dame. So why not put the ball on the field and say challenge accepted on both sides?
0: That's absolutely right. And then you've also, in the meantime, you've got Joey McGuire also calling the opponents. Did you see that? Like, he's called the teams.
1: Yeah, to buy them out.
0: Yeah.
1: To try to let Texas and Texas Tech play week one. I mean, it's the ultimate respect move, in my opinion, because he's putting his money where his mouth is.
0: Absolutely.
1: He said, all right, you think your team's so good? I'll buy out both of our opponents and we could go at this week one battle of Texas. You know, how sweet would that be, seeing two Texas teams, Texas schools, you know, powerhouses duking it out in the first week of the season? It's just kind of the ultimate grudge match, you know?
0: And you got, what's his name? Cody Campbell, the big Texas Tech booster, willing to put up all the money to do it.
1: Yeah.
0: So, I mean, they're obviously willing to spend some money down there in Lubbock. So, you know, it at least respect the game that they're spitting right now. You know, whether or not they can actually back it up on the field when it comes time to do it, they're at least willing to give it a go. Okay, so new EA Sports College Football 27 cover is out. Leonard Moore is on the cover. Does Moore being on the cover make up for the fact that you've got Kurt Cignetti staring at you, staring into your soul at the front of this thing? I put it up here in the YouTube chat for everybody.
1: Screen. Just to kind of, you got Kurt Cignetti in the middle over his right shoulder, or I guess his left shoulder, our right shoulder. You have Tony, the wide receiver from Miami. Mm-hmm. On his other side, you got Dante Moore. Directly behind him, you have someone from Texas. I don't even know who that is. And then you've got Maiava in the far kind of left side of the screen. Then you got Leonard Moore on the far right of the screen. I think it's amazing Leonard Moore is there, but this is just the most awkward, goofy cover of all time because you just got Kurt Cignetti kind of look. I know it's like the Kurt Cignetti look, you know, that was kind of like trademarked all over social media when they were making their run. But it's like, get this goofy dude out of my face. I don't need to see Kurt Cignetti as the front and center, you know, guy on College Football 27. I don't know. It looks ridiculous. It's supposed to be about the players. The last thing I need to do is see Kurt Cignetti on the cover.
0: I agree. That's Ryan Wingo, by the way, for Texas, the wide receiver that they've got.
1: Wide receiver.
0: I was a little surprised to see him and, like, no Arch Manning. And you've got Maiava and Dante Moore is the quarterback's on there instead. Okay.
1: Arch must have some sort of thing where he can't be on the cover.
0: He might have. Who knows? I mean, they throw him some money. I don't think it's a massive amount of money for doing it. But I don't know. I'd rather see just the players up front. I don't necessarily think, like, I don't know that Kurt Cignetti's going to make anybody go out and buy video games. I don't know if I need him staring at me. But Leonard Moore is at least doing his thing. He looks good.
1: Yeah, and you got the Play Like a Champion sign kind of, you know, in the background behind Moore. So, you know, it's cool. It's always cool to see Notre Dame, you know, represented when they do these kind of, you know, national, I guess, branding things.
0: Yeah, I didn't even see. I believe that's Lacey from Ole Miss down there, isn't it?
1: It is.
0: Yeah.
1: Yeah.
0: I was going to say, I didn't even notice him until I saw somebody say, DJ said, who is number 5 in blue? Kewon Lacey, right?
1: Yeah, and it's weird they have the LSU Tiger in the back waving the flag as well. It's like, yeah, what has LSU done recently besides hire Lane Kiffin?
0: Yeah, it. What would really be funny is if Lane Kiffin was just kind of lurking back there in the back. But anyway, Leonard Moore on the cover of College Sports 27. I don't know exactly when it comes out, but what's that? That's at least 2 years in a row now, right? That Notre Dame has had somebody on the cover. I can't remember if they had somebody before that for the first one or not. All right, we'll take a timeout. When we come back, we've got some more college football talk. Couple big moves in the NFL, trades made, first round picks, and potential Hall of Famers being traded today in the NFL on June 1st, the first day that trades are now allowed as the calendar flips over into the month of June. So we'll do that as Rapid Fire continues on Weekday Sports Beat with IrishBreakdown.com.
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20: Now, the latest forecast from the WSBT Weather Center.
21: Skies will become mostly clear tonight as lows drop to 52. For Tuesday, we're mostly sunny with a high of 80 degrees. Remaining mostly sunny on our Wednesday as highs make it to 83. And for Thursday, we'll see a mix of clouds and sun with a high of 85. Partly sunny with a 30% chance of showers and storms developing on Friday as highs make it to 86. I'm WSBT 22 meteorologist Abby Wepler.
0: Week Weekday Sports Beat with IrishBreakdown.com continues rapid fire in the 6 o'clock hour. Just got word. Guest on tomorrow's show. We're going to talk a little Syracuse with my guy Brian Higgins up there in Syracuse. We can talk a little football. We can talk a little hoops. Jerry McNamara, new coach up there. So Brian's going to be with me at about 5:30 tomorrow. So looking forward to that. He's an entertaining guy. I don't know if you remember him at all.
1: I don't think I do, but I mean, I'll be here, so.
0: That's right. There's always plenty of fun to be had. Let's talk about these NFL moves made today. The Eagles finally traded A.J. Brown. They did it. Traded him to the New England Patriots today. They get first-round draft pick in 2028 and a 2027 fifth-round pick. So after all this, Jesse, did the Eagles get better?
1: You know, it's funny. I have a diehard Eagles fan that I know, and I sent this. He's in a group chat that I'm in, and so I sent the tweet that, you know, oh, he was officially traded. I want to make sure I quote this per word. So he said, first he said, good. He either was selling or on purpose, or he was either selling on purpose or can no longer create separation because he's 30 years old. And I said, well, his problem was he still had Jalen Hurts as his quarterback. You can't create separation when Jalen Hurts is your quarterback because he can only throw maybe two or three NFL routes. And so I don't know if you know this, but defensive coaches and defensive players, they study film. And if a guy is only running two or three routes, it's really easy to cover those two or three routes. So I think the Eagles should be glad that they got a first round pick out of him. I think that's kind of, you know, yeah. I was a little surprised.
0: That's the biggest
1: thing.
0: They
1: got a first round pick out of him. But I mean, it's still, no matter who's playing wide receiver, it's still the same guy throwing him the ball. And that's the root of their problem, but they don't want to admit that. And they're still force feeding this narrative that it's not Jalen Hurts and that it's all AJ Brown. And then they drafted, you know, Malachi Lemon, over the middle wide receiver, but a quarterback who doesn't want to throw the ball.
0: I was going to say, like, they drafted a wide receiver who is younger, obviously, and who they think is going to be an upgrade, but he's the kind of receiver, the kind of routes that he is best at are the kind of routes that the quarterback is the worst at. So I'm sure we're going to have plenty of Eagles fans tell us, you know, what historically bad takes these are, because Jalen Hurts is great. He won a Super Bowl, yada, yada. Okay, great. He also won a Super Bowl with A.J. Brown, by the way. So,
1: A.J. Brown was an all-pro wide receiver, and now he's not anymore.
0: Yeah, yeah. And a big part of that is not because of separation or whatever else you want to blame it on. I mean, you got Devontae Smith on the other side. Brown had more targets, and he only had one more catch than Devontae Smith. But if you've got, like, look at all those throws that they made to Devontae Smith, the guy with the speed, and all these highlights that the Eagles put up on their social media were Jalen Hurts underthrowing a guy with all this speed. You know, they both have to keep coming back to the ball because Hurts can't get him the ball downfield. So, okay, great. I think the Patriots got better and the Eagles got worse. But like you said, they got a 2028 pick. They're not going to get it next year. They're going to get it in 2 years. The fact that they were able to get a first-round draft pick out of the Patriots for him, good for the Eagles. But you can't tell me that offense is going to be better without A.J. Brown next year.
1: Yeah, I mean, you're now relying on a rookie wide receiver and Devontae Smith, you know? And again, Hurts is still your quarterback. So, you know, maybe I'm all wrong in this situation, but I feel pretty good that you're going to see a worse Eagles offense. And as a fan of the Cowboys, I'm glad A.J. Brown is gone.
0: Me too. You know,
1: he's a big physical wide receiver, and he torments Dallas. So I'm glad he's gone. And I would love to go against Mekhi Lemon instead of A.J. Brown with Jalen Hurts at quarterback.
0: Yeah. I like that matchup, Caleb Downs against Mekhi Lemon. I'll take that.
1: Yeah, every day of the week.
0: Absolutely. Fill in the blank. The Browns traded defensive end Myles Garrett to the LA Rams for former first-round pick Jared Verst, a 2027 first-round pick, and more draft picks, and you are blank.
1: I'm shocked. I didn't think that the Browns would ever move on from Myles Garrett. I thought if his chance to be traded, it'd be last year. You know, he asked to be traded. But there's so many layers to this because I think it's great. I think it's a great deal for both sides at the end of the day. I think Myles Garrett gets a chance to go on and you know, potentially compete for a Super Bowl. The Rams hate first-round draft picks.
0: Yeah.
1: You know, they haven't had one in like 10 years. And, oh, the one first-round pick that they had, it was Jared Verse, and he got Defensive Rookie of the Year. So, you know, Matthew Stafford's window is shrinking very rapidly. I'm actually surprised he's still playing this level of football. They saw what the Seahawks did, their divisional rival, to win the Super Bowl. They were loaded on defense. They had the best defense in the NFL. That's what won them the Super Bowl. The Rams' offense was better than the Seahawks' offense, but the Seahawks' defense was that much better
0: defense.
1: That they beat them,
0: yep.
1: And they won the Super Bowl. So they said, you know what? Hold my beer. We'll go out and get the best defensive player in the NFL. You know, he's won Defensive Player of the Year. He set the single-season sack record. They gave up a first-round pick, a second round, a third round, a fourth round, and Jared Verse. I mean, the Browns are in a rebuild. They're always in a rebuild. So they have draft capital. They get rid of Myles Garrett's, you know, crazy annual salary. I think it's a deal that works really well for both sides.
0: I think it does as well. As you said, that, you know, like the Rams are back in win now mode, especially with Jarrett, with Matthew Stafford, rather, you know, getting older and, you know, like the window that they're in for the second time with him, it looked like they fell out of it a couple of years ago, but they didn't have first round picks for a long time. And I think what the last 2 years, maybe, or at least it was either I know they had a first round pick this year, but they hadn't had any first round picks forever. So they're like, well, let's go out and get us a Hall of Famer. And so, you know, so they upgraded there. I just never understood why the Browns re-signed Myles Garrett to begin with and why Myles Garrett re-signed with them a couple years ago to begin with and then started complaining about, you know, not winning and all that kind of stuff. So I think it makes perfect sense for him. It makes sense for the Rams because, you know, they've got the defending Super Bowl champs in their division. They've got a 49ers team that should be competitive. I'll be curious to see just how competitive the 49ers are, but that's going to be a tough division. That's going to be a really tough division, and the Rams just got a heck of a lot better by making this move. So I think it's great for both sides.
1: Now just imagine if Aaron Donald came out of retirement and those two lined up against next to each other.
0: My gosh, could you imagine?
1: He still got it, and I think he still trains every day like he could play in the NFL. I'm not saying it would happen, but I wouldn't be surprised if all of a sudden you see Aaron Donald say, you know what? I think I might give this a go for one more year.
0: I mean, he's been retired for what, 2 years right now?
1: Yeah, two.
0: Yeah, see, this is the thing. I knew the Cowboys wouldn't give up picks. Andre says he wishes the Bears or even the Cowboys were in that same mode. But it's a pretty, you know, one, the Browns weren't going to make the deal unless they got Verse back in this. They weren't going to give up Myles Garrett and just get
1: nothing. Yeah, I mean, they basically, you know, see Verse as a younger Myles Garrett.
0: Yeah. Yeah. And the Cowboys just didn't have enough. They were going to have to give up multiple first-round picks to get this done.
1: And I like where Dallas is at, but we don't have to visit that right now.
0: Yeah. I mean, shouldn't people just be happy? We talked about four teams that weren't the Dallas Cowboys with these last two topics, and people just bring up the Cowboys. You know, it's like, shouldn't you be happy?
1: You're baiting us.
0: We talked about other teams. Fill in the blank. It's blank that the SEC is getting rid of Cupcake Weekend in November, when SEC teams have traditionally played FCS and Group of Six opponents.
1: Yeah, I mean, it's about damn time, to be honest with you. You know, it is the SEC crutch of, oh, we play this super hard schedule. And it's like, okay, but you still have that one data point that throws it all off, because it's just a game that you win 70-0. You know, it's like you don't even have to show up to those games. And so it's about time. I think it's one of the biggest knocks. And I think they finally got peer pressured into, oh, yeah, we play this hard schedule, but that just doesn't mean we can just take a week off and play a nobody at some point throughout the season.
0: Exactly. Now, my question is, will the Big Ten do the same at the beginning of the season? They might not have been doing it in November, but, you know, again, with the exception of Ohio State and Michigan, there's quite a bit of patsy at the beginning of those Big Ten schedules. I'm looking at you, defending national champion Indiana, when you open up three straight weeks with North Texas, Howard, and Western Kentucky. You know what I'm saying? So, you know, Ohio State still challenging themselves, even though they got Ball State and Kent State. But I think it's great that the SEC finally did this in November. You know, it's like basically giving yourself a bye week without taking a bye week. And, you know, like, you had all these people concerned about, you know, like, if you expand the playoffs, what are you going to, you know, with the chance of sitting, you know, team sitting players and stuff like that in November. Like, that was the week that where you really, I think, would have, that possibly would have come into play. I still don't think it'll come into play, you know, if you're talking about expanding the playoffs to 24 and, you know, when you're actually playing conference games and rivals and things like that in the month of November. I don't think it's going to come into play, and I think that this all but guarantees it. And again, the, you know, part of the reason this came about is because the SEC is playing an extra, you know, conference game now. They're going to 9 like the Big Ten wanted, but the SEC also is making their, you know, conference teams play a 10th Power 4 type opponent, something that the Big Ten has not required their schools to do so far. So I think now the ball is in the Big Ten's court to push that back up and make sure that you're playing somebody and not playing 3 weeks of patsies, with the exception of a couple teams in your conference.
1: I feel like the Big Ten and the SEC are sparring right now, going mm-hmm. back and forth of, oh, well, we're tougher, or we're real tougher, or no, we're tougher. And now finally it's like, why didn't we just do this from the beginning? Why couldn't we just play quality football every single weekend like some of the best power conferences in football should be doing?
0: Exactly. Exactly. Hopefully it gets to that. Fill in the blank. It's blank that Big 12 Commissioner Brett Yormark says his conference is the deepest in America.
1: I had a hard time finding a singular word for this, but I'm just going to put it's he has to be on some serious hallucinogens to believe this, because I mean, like I don't know the exact raw numbers, but how many Big 12 teams have made the college football playoff comparatively? How many did we even see when they were in the final, when there was only 4 teams and it was really just TCU? Like, the last time the Big 12 won a national championship was 2005, and Vince Young was leading the Texas Longhorns, and they're no longer a part of the Big 12. Before that, it was Oklahoma, and back in 2000, and they weren't even in, they're not even in the Big 12 anymore. So it's just, it is crazy. He has to be intoxicated to make a statement like that. But I mean, I guess I it's not out of the ordinary for him, because he had all the comments about Notre Dame last season and how, you know, Notre Dame would fare against a Big 12 schedule and all these things. So I think that the next few years are some really pivotal years for the Big 12, because they either can put their money where their mouth is, or they're going to get completely steamrolled and come to the harsh reality of where the Big 12 really is in terms of, you know, the national playing field.
0: I mean, you were talking before, you know, when we were talking about Texas Tech and the possibility that Notre Dame could play them, and BYU. I mean, you talk about a conference that could use the boost of some kind of regular scheduling agreement with a program like Notre Dame. You know, even if it's not, you know, multiples, like if you, like the Big 12 could really use the strength of schedule boost that Notre Dame would give them, because it's, I realize, as the commissioner of a conference, you've got to go out and say things to support your conference and try to make your conference right. look
1: it's like
0: good.
1: Propaganda.
0: Yeah, but you know, it's basically, you know, like a politician. You just basically say anything, whether it's true or not. But it's obviously on its surface just completely delusional for Brett Yormark to make a statement like this, because of the teams that are in the Big 12 conference right now, Texas Tech, Arizona State, the last 2 years, because of the fact that you've had an expanded college football playoff, those two teams have made it, and you've still only had one team each year from your conference make the playoff. And the only other team, I guess there's two. I forgot about TCU. TCU made the college football playoff in a four-team format as a member of the Big 12, and then the only other team after that that has made the playoffs so far is Cincinnati, and that was obviously when Cincinnati was still a group of five teams. So, you know, there's nothing that even sniffs depth in the Big 12 right now. So it's beyond delusional for Brett Yormark to make a comment like that, that his team is the, or his league is the deepest in America. It's beyond delusional. You know, we've talked before about how the NFL pretty much owns the offseason with all the stuff that they've got. They've got the combine. They've got free agency. They've got league meetings. They've got the NFL draft. They've got the schedule release. And then even just today, you know, the beginning of more trades being made when you roll over, you know, into the new part of the league here. College football has just never had the same kind of off-topic or off-season topic generators. But, you know, like we're talking about Brett Yormark in the Big 12 right now. We're talking about the SEC right now because we had three straight weeks of spring league meetings. And I don't think that they've necessarily, you know, done this before. We had the ACC league meetings. We had the Big 10 league meetings. And then we had both the SEC and the Big 12 last week. Scale of 1 to 10, how much do you appreciate that kind of college football content bonanza that we had last month coming out of the league spring meetings?
1: Yeah, I mean, it's got to be a 10 out of 10 just because of what we are talking about. Ever since like January 1st, it's been the dog days. And for people to have to, you know, come up with and talk about, you know, things related to college football and specifically Notre Dame, it's usually hard this time of year. And so, you know, there were times over the last month where you and I were texting about, you know, what kind of show topics can we do? And we still got some on reserve that we haven't even tapped into because of all this content that has just been flowing our way. So, you know, it just bridges that gap for what is the dullest, kind of most boring times of college football.
0: Absolutely. It's a 10 out of 10 for me as well. I mean, look at all, I mean, basically, now granted, again, we weren't around much last week, but there was enough coming out of the SEC. You know, like most of the content has revolved around college football playoffs. So I guess you're not always going to get big major topics, but as you know, as long as the playoffs are, you know, the threat or the impending expansion of the playoffs, as long as that's out there, you're going to get more. But I mean, that's exactly what we got. And I'm going to be honest, I don't remember them stacking these spring meetings like this, you know, from one to the next. Usually you get into July and then you've got those, like the conference media days, the SEC, the Big Ten, you know, the ACC, and, you know, obviously the Big 12, you know, so we're going to get some of that in July at some point, you know, once we hit mid-July. But I don't remember it being like this in May. So thank you very much, Power Four Conferences, for throwing your spring meetings like this at us in May. It was beautiful content. We appreciate it from all the content creators out there. I thank you.
1: Like you said, I don't remember it being like this, all the meetings, kind of spring meetings unfolding like this, but it's been a pleasant surprise.
0: It has been a very pleasant surprise. All right, Joe Allen recently threw us a question and we were never able to get to it. He wants us to name our four TV personalities that would be hosts and analysts for a Saturday morning college football show. So this is kind of like your dream scenario, your dream team, you know, whether it's College Game Day or the Fox Noon Big Kickoff, who would your four, what would your combination of four be for a college football Saturday morning show?
1: Yeah, I don't, this one's really hard for me. I spent a lot of time, this is where I spent most of my time researching, I believe. For
0: did you?
1: Show. I don't mind Pat McAfee, so I'm going to lead off with, I would keep Pat McAfee.
0: Okay.
1: I think he brings kind of a certain level of energy, fun, quirkiness, outside the box, but also is like a good lead. You know what I mean? Like the show kind of flows around him. I'd add Mike Greenberg as well to my list here. I also don't mind having Nick Saban around.
0: Okay.
1: And his contributions.
0: So there's three of your four so far. You've got no, you've got a coach. You've got no, well, I guess you technically have a player in Pat McAfee, even if he was a punter. So, okay.
1: And then last but not least, I would go with Gus Johnson. And that would round out my four. You know, I don't know how much logic or reasoning there is behind this, but I think there's definitely a lot of personality. I like the abundance of knowledge wealth that Greenberg would provide. I think Gus Johnson obviously has been around college football for a long time, big personality. And then I think Nick Saban is kind of your, you know, technical X's and O's. I know everything about football, analyzing, breaking things down type guy. So that's where I would be. That would be my four. And I'm really not open for critiques. So
0: those are my four. I don't want to hear it from anybody. Okay, I got you. I don't know if I'd go Greenberg again. It's not that I hate Greenberg. Here's the problem with Greenberg. The one, he's a little overexposed right now between Get Up and all the other stuff that he's doing. He's on, you know, virtually every draft show, and he does all this other stuff. But bigger than that, you know, like, Greenberg was the one who basically started this. Oh, if they expand the college football playoff, all these players are gonna sit out games. You know, you're gonna see players resting for. He's the one who started that whole narrative, because Mike Greenberg is the. And I do think that he is a pretty good professional host. You know, because he knows how to distribute. He knows how to be the point guard.
1: He beat my Reese Davis.
0: Yeah, he knows how to pass things around. I can see that. But he's a little bit, he's the king of hyperbole. He is the king of, I'm a prisoner of the moment. I'm going to overreact to everything. So that's my biggest problem with Greenberg. My four, I would actually go with Laura Rutledge. I think she is a better host, you know, overall, and, you know, and is not prisoner of the moment in the same way. I think that she would be a really good host. I would go with Brady Quinn, because I think that it would be very good to have some Notre Dame representation, and I think Quinn is very good at analyzing college football. I would actually keep Kirk Herbstreit around, like between the two. I would rather have him on that show than maybe even games, and I would keep Nick Saban around as well.
1: I would keep Kirk Herbstreit if he gave up calling games.
0: Right, that's what I'm saying.
1: Because he is so much better in that role. And then, but when it gets to games, it's just like, he just force feeds He force feeds what he thinks you should think, or how Kirk Herbstreit thinks. And I don't necessarily agree with that. He puts you in a tunnel almost and is like, all right, you need to listen to what I'm saying. I think you present the facts and you let the listeners decide, you know, what they should and shouldn't essentially believe.
0: And I honestly think that of the hosts on all of these different shows, now Rutledge is leaving SC Nation and she's more focusing on NFL, but I think that she is, like, after Greenberg, probably the best professional host, and her stock is on the rise right now. And the fact that she's, you know, taking on NFL Live more exclusively, I would rather get her out of those sideline roles and more into the permanent host roles. I think she's better suited for that. So that's who I would go.
1: I like your list better than mine, I'll tell you that.
0: All right. Okay. I like your list, though, as well. All right. That's going to do it for today. Jesse, great stuff as always. We will talk to you tomorrow with more Notre Dame football talk. 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
2: I'm Dan Patrick, and this is Above the Noise. The NBA is not without its flaws, but one thing the league gets right is competitive balance. After Oklahoma City's Game 7 loss to San Antonio, the league is now set to go 8 consecutive seasons without a repeat champion. Think about the teams over the last couple of years that looked unbeatable. The Nuggets seem destined to rule the West. The Boston Celtics look like a team that could repeat. And then OKC, many looked at them as the next great powerhouse. Every year, a new contender emerges. And another finds a way to take down the giant. And that's what makes this era of basketball so compelling. Health, depth, chemistry, timing all play a role once the playoffs begin. For all the complaints that fans may have about the NBA, the league has created a system where multiple teams enter each season believing they do have a legitimate chance to win it all, or at least get there. 8 straight years without a repeat champion is proof the NBA's parity is alive and well. I'm Dan Patrick, and this is Above the Noise. 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
5: It is Monday. 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Alongside Brendan King, I'm Tyler Reedy, your South Bend Cubs broadcast team. Glad you've joined us on this Monday evening as the Cubs come off a fourth consecutive series win. They take 5 out of 6 from their Hoosier State rival, the Fort Wayne Tin Caps. They remain in first place by 4.5 games in the Midwest League West Division with 2.5 weeks remaining in the first half. And they are the first team in the Midwest League to 30 wins. BK, I saw the tweet after the win on Sunday. This team's a whole lot of fun. How about this past week?
6: Oh, man, what a Sunday that was, and what a response after Friday. You know, it's a shame that blowing a 7-0 lead is the difference between our first sweep in 6 games. But with that being said, we are still pretty wealthy and fun here in South Bend. And I think we had a feeling at the start of the year this team could shape up to be what we have seen, even with the loss of Owen Ayers, even with Angel Cepeda getting hurt earlier in the year. I think the group that has come in here is so close-knit. Miguel Luceche talked about it with you in the post-game interview. Cade Snell mentioned this to me off the air. He goes, this team's so much fun. We love each other. And, like, Cade's on the injured list. He's got a cast on his arm, right? And he's still having a blast. So I think all that culminates into we all knew this team had potential. I think before the season we were saying, you know, this has the potential to be one of South Bend's best first-half teams ever. Obviously, it depends on how it shakes out on the field. But to this point, heading into this key series against Quad Cities, still work to do. There's been nothing clinched yet. But let's bask in this a little bit. It's been a lot of fun.
5: Yeah, no question. 7-game series coming up for the South Bend Cubs in Davenport against Quad Cities. Our special guest joining us later on in the show is a pitcher this week. So we'll get to the pitchers in a moment. But let's start in the field with those position players and the guy who has captivated and captured the attention of Cub prospect watchers everywhere, the number 8 Chicago Cubs prospect, Josiah Hartshorn, at 19 years old. He won't turn 20 until February. Debuts in South Bend this week. He hits a home run from both sides of the plate, from the left side off a guy who has been in the big leagues for 3 years on a rehab assignment, from the right side off the number 4 Padres prospect, Cash Mayfield. And then on Sunday, he has outfield assists on back-to-back plays, throwing a runner out at third and then home. This guy did everything for the Cubs. What a start to his tenure.
6: Yeah, so the benefit, though, of how you set up that point is a guy that's catching the eye of everybody in the system. You can say that about 4 or 5 people after this week. But you bring up Hartshorn, and I think it's amazing to think about when he was facing Ty Adcock, the guy he went deep off of on Wednesday. You know, as you said, former big leaguer, a guy that has been at the highest level of baseball, 29-year-old. Josiah Hartshorn is a 19-year-old. And the fact that there was a 10-year age gap, don't see that a lot in the Midwest League. Super impressive on that swing. You know, when he took Cash Mayfield deep, that was a huge first inning for the Cubs in that game on Friday. It set up the Drew Bowser Grand Slam. We'll talk about Drew momentarily. But again, what he did going from first base to center field, not easy because Cole Mathis didn't play this week. Cole will be fine, but he didn't play this week. And a hole was needed at first base. At some point, Drew Bowser came in and filled that admirably. But, you know, then, as you said, Hartshorn comes in center and throws out 2 guys. And Kane Kepley DH'd all week. So I just think, going back to the original answer of what we started this show with, this is a team that picks each other up consistently and truly cares about each guy. And I think that's what I noticed most this week out of Hartshorn, especially, too, we'll talk about Sunday as well. But how about his at-bat on Sunday against Jamie Hitt, a guy that had 5 years of collegiate experience. Hartshorn, a Texas A&M commit. Hitt was a polished college arm. His walk in the 7th inning on Sunday set up the 4 straight walks for the Cubs and the Matt Hallback single. So, again, you can look at all sections of this series and say, wow, that guy had a direct impact on this.
5: Yeah, no doubt. You mentioned Drew Bowser. South Bend Cubs history was made between Friday and Saturday. Bowser becoming the first player for South Bend since at least 2005 to have grand slams in back-to-back games. He did it in the first on Friday, again in the 6th on Saturday. It was an incredible storyline after last year, Bowser having the grand slam wiped away in Dayton by the cancellation due to rain. He hits 2 of them in back-to-back games. How cool was that?
6: Oh, amazing. And you know, unfortunately, I had to see that happen in Dayton.
5: Yep.
6: And I'll never forget going down to the clubhouse during that rain delay. Drew was literally sitting next to the TV just watching the weather. and just hoping that we would get a chance to get back going. Because, again, he knew there was potential that that could happen, and that image has never left my mind. And when he stepped up with the bases loaded on Friday, I was like, oh, man, like, what if, right? And then he turns on an Isaiah Lowe fastball after Cash Mayfield gets knocked out of the game and hammers it. And then the grand slam the next day, you had the call in the sixth inning. And you know, I thought your call was great. Did it again. Like, I can't believe it. He actually did it again. So, again, you know, like Miguel Luceche, who we'll talk more about too, Drew puts in the work when the cameras are off. And, you know, probably you could – he would be the first to say the start of the year has not gone his way for the most part. Couple weeks at the plate, but – you know, can't dream of a better way to go up to the plate with the bags loaded on back-to-back days with slams.
5: If you don't follow South Bend Cubs baseball on the day-to-day, week-to-week, like the two of us do, you might not fully realize just how unbelievable this story is. But Miguel Luceche, a guy who was signed by the Cubs out of independent ball last year, did not play regularly for South Bend throughout the second half of last season. Backup catcher, he'd play maybe once a week. Same deal this year between Knoxville and then coming back to South Bend at the end of April. He has become an everyday guy, whether it's at catcher, whether it's at left field or right field, where he has started to play the last 2 weeks. He had another home run, two more home runs this week. He's got five bombs on the series, three RBI game, a triple short of the cycle on Sunday to lead the Cubs to victory. He's one of the best guys in that clubhouse, and it is so neat to see him doing what he's doing and becoming a legitimately feared hitter in the Midwest League.
6: 10 for 22 at the dish in the Fort Wayne series. Another amazing story, and that's just, you know, we'll talk to Braden Spears here soon. You know, Braden tells the tale of independent ball and kind of grinding through that, and Braden talked about just surviving the days sometimes in, you know, tough travel or, you know, tough conditions, tough ballparks. Luceche the same way. I would, if we asked Miggy, he's like, hey, man, tell us an indie ball story. He was like, which one do you want to hear? Like, that's usually how it shakes out. But as you said, has developed into a middle of the order guy. And the best part here, think about this. Cole Mathis didn't play this week. Cade Snell is going to come off the injury list at some point over the course of the coming months. You add those two back to this lineup, you move Luceche down to the seventh spot with a Stransky, with a Bowser, with an Olivo. Don't forget Jose Escobar is now in town. This lineup just gets deeper, and although they really had to pick each other up this week with the injury, they used the same lineup on Saturday and Sunday just because really not many bodies were available off the bench. When you get Mathis back, when you get Snell back, who knows who you add down the stretch as you get set for a possible playoff run. Luceche, the fact that he could be your 7 or 8 guy down the run, that's amazing.
5: Yeah, no doubt about it. So Cub pitching coming up next, and to segue into that, right-handed reliever Braden Spears, who has come into South Bend to start off this year, longtime independent ball guy with your former club, the Boise Hawks, and he's an amazing story. You'll hear BK's full interview with him, his journey getting to South Bend and the Cubs organization and having success to start this season, coming up next on the Cubby Corner.
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3: 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From Comstock Park, Michigan, I'm Brendan King, joined with South Bend Cubs pitcher, it's Braden Spears. B. Spears, thanks for the time. Let's talk about your first season in the Midwest League and how it's gone. Second season in the Cubs organization after pitching with Myrtle Beach last year. What's your comfort factor early this season compared to last season?
4: Definitely way more comfortable. Last year, still kind of trying to figure out, like, am I good enough to be here? You know, do I belong here? Kind of how's the organization run things? Is it a little bit different than what I'm used to in, you know, indie ball and stuff? Coming into my second year, like, even spring training, like, just, like, a level of, like, comfort that you have. You know everybody. You know kind of how everything operates. So spring training is definitely a lot easier. And you come out here and it's, you know all the coaches. You know all the players. You know, there's maybe a little bit of learning curve to just the competition. But other than that, it's pretty, it's a lot easier this year for sure.
3: On the mound with your stuff, what do you think the biggest difference has been to separate yourself this year?
4: Well, I think changing a couple of grips, like changing my sweeper has been huge. It's helped me, get more punch outs and kind of, set guys up better and I throw it for a strike more. My cutter's been a little different. I've changed a little bit, kind of killed some vert on it. It's more of like a gyro slider now. So I get, a little more whiff to lefties and just kind of like second year, like, all right, I've proven I belong here. And just kind of like looking at all my pitches and be like, all right, how can we make this pitch better against a lefty? You know, obviously from my angle, I'm going to be better against righties. You know, let's look at, the certain pitches that we can change, tweak a little bit to make it a little bit easier against lefties. And me and Henry have done a lot of work on that spring and early season, and it's helped a lot.
3: Have you always had that release angle? And, well, how did it start and how did it continue to build from your time as a, young ball player to high school to college to now?
4: So, especially as a big guy, you'd think like I'd be high slot, kind of high tilt guy, but... 16 when I started kind of getting into pitching, I was lucky enough to go work with Tom House, who's a pitching coach, Nolan Ryan's pitching coach, and just like a very, pretty famous pitching coach, I guess. I got lucky enough to work with him. And from a young age, he told me, he was like, your arm slot is where your head is level. If your head and your eyes are level, that's where your arm slot should be. And so as a 15-year-old, I'm out there throwing, and my head's level, my arm's low. So I've just always have gone with that slot. I've never changed it. So.
3: South Bend Cubs right-hander Braden Spears is our guest. So we have some things in common. We both started our careers in pro ball in the Northwest League with the Boise Hawks. A little different for me. They were still a Colorado Rockies affiliate at the time. You spent some years in independent ball there. But you did have some experience in Boise, playing at Boise State, originally a California guy. So could you first talk about how you first got to Boise, Idaho with the college ball and then sticking there to ultimately pitch for the Hawks?
4: Yeah, so it's a little bit of a long story, but I'll shorten up a little bit. But
3: you got time.
4: Okay, so I was getting recruited at high school. So I remember my dad sent me a text or like a tweet or something that Boise State was bringing back a baseball team. And I was like a sophomore in high school, junior in high school. I was getting recruited a little bit by like private schools in California, a lot of like WCC, a lot of WAC teams, Western Athletic Conference teams. And so I'm looking at this Boise State program and I'm going through the whole recruiting process and I start trying to make contact with the head coach, Gary Van Tol. I email him like 3, 4, 5 times, no response. And I was still kind of getting recruited by these smaller Division I schools. And it was like going into my junior season and I hadn't really gotten any like big time attractive offers out of state. And I wanted to go out of state. And I didn't want to be in California. I wanted to go kind of try something new. And I sent Gary another email, and he ended up calling me. He was like, after the sixth email, I decided I probably should give you a call. Gave me a call, came and watched me throw. And then I want to say it was like the end of my high school baseball season. They invited me on a visit. And I went on a visit, and I was like, dude, even if I'm not going to play baseball, like I would go to this school just as a regular student. I just kind of fell in love with the area. So it was a pretty easy decision. I wanted to go out of state. I love Gary. I love the area. I thought it was cool that we were starting a new team. There was going to be like 20 freshmen. So I think it's going to be a really cool experience.

0: So I ended up committing there, went there. Obviously, the program gets canceled during COVID. I go transfer around a little bit, go to a couple of different schools, don't pitch much. I was honestly going to be done with baseball, and Gary kind of threw me a rope lifeline. Say, hey, if you want to come play, I got the job as the Boise Hawks coach, the Indie Ball coach. If you want to come play, figure out if you can keep playing, you know, come let me know. So I took about a few days, and I was like, oh, you know what, I'll go up there and do spring training, see how it goes. Well, I ended up, had a good spring, and ended up like being the Sunday guy or Saturday guy that first year starting. And so then I kind of, you know, revamped my career, kind of restarted everything. So that's kind of how it all happened. Then I ended up staying there for 3 years. So.
1: Yeah, no, that's incredible, man. And, you know, the Northwest League, even if it was affiliated ball, independent ball, it is the Twitter account Minor League Grinders at times, right? Oh, yeah. So do you have a good travel story from any ball in the Northwest League that you'd be able to share?
0: I got, like, not necessarily travel story. I mean, everywhere you go there is, like, I can't even believe this is, like, a real town, like, a real, like, yeah, ballpark, you know? But I think it was in, where were we? The White Sox pulled affiliate. I can't remember the name of the place.
1: Right now. It's in Montana.
0: Yeah. Great Falls. We're in Great Falls. And they gave us, like, they don't normally provide meals, actually, on the road, but they brought us in this food, whatever, and it's, like, tilapia. It's, like, fish. And first off, that's already brutal to get tilapia from, you know, the other team, but we all start putting tilapia on our plates, and we're all trying to put our knives and our forks into the fish, and it's like we can't get anything, we can't get it to break off or anything. They gave us frozen tilapia. They didn't even cook the tilapia. Dead frozen tilapia, so everyone's like, you know, what the heck's going on here? Like, I can't believe you just try to feed us, like, raw fish, basically. So, yeah, that was, like, my one, like, dude, this is indie ball right here.
1: Yeah. No, so when I was in Boise, they sent us on a 2.5-week road trip because the circus was in town at Memorial Stadium. So they're like, the hell with you. We're going to send you on the road for 2 weeks and to take a 14-hour bus ride to Vancouver, B.C. So you and I have been through that grind. I will ask you this question, though. Knowing that you came from indie ball and you're currently in a great situation in South Bend, you're playing at a spectacular ballpark, you're throwing well, do you think guys that come from that section of baseball not are more thankful but are just more understanding about, boy, I got it good right now?
0: For sure. I mean, there's always that little kind of piece of you that's like, I love it here, but I also want to move on. I want to keep, you know, climbing up the ranks of the organization. If you don't have that, then you probably, it's not the right, you know, profession for you. But there also is the piece where it's like, dude, I've been through kind of the ringer, and, you know, I mean, just like short bus rides, really nice parks. Like, it kind of just gives you like a next level of appreciation just where you're at. You're like, I'm actually working towards being a big leaguer now, and I'm not trying to get somebody to look at me. You know, I finally have a job and an opportunity to become a big leaguer. So yeah, and I think it also just kind of gives you a little bit of an edge of like if I can do that for 3 years and kind of grind through just like very not good situations and be successful, then this is cake. You know, like, I have everything kind of set up for me to be successful. Now it's just kind of going out and doing it. So yeah, it definitely creates some ease, and like, you are like a lot more thankful, and it definitely gives you a little bit of an edge too, I think.
1: Cubs right-hander Braden Spears is our guest on the Cubby Corner. Start of this road trip. It has been a 2-week road trip for the Cubs, and it's gone very, very well. We're in West Michigan right now. Dominated the Wisconsin Timber Rattlers, but the road trip, B, did start with a stop at Wrigley. Was that your first time at the friendly confines? And if so, what'd you think? And how'd you leave that day from the friendly confines saying, boy, I could pitch here someday?
0: Yeah, it was my first time going there. I'd never been there. I also was kind of like, before I knew we were going to Wrigley, I was always like, I don't want to go and see it until I'm debuting or whatever, you know, whatever the big league team that I'm playing for is. I want to see that big league statement when I'm finally debuting. And so I'd never gone in there, never looked at it. I'd been to Chicago a few times, like on off days, but I just never went in there. And then we found out I was going. I was like, oh, it'll be a cool opportunity to see it, check it out. And walking in there, it's like, it kind of just like hits you all at once. Like, this is like one of the most historical ballparks in the country. I'm playing for the organization that, you know, the big league team plays here every day. And it just kind of gives you a new perspective. It gives you something to be like, all right, I know I'm in South Bend, but like, that's the pinnacle of where I want to be. So it just gives you like another level of like focus, laser focus on like, this is where I want to go. I want to be able to show up to work every day and this be my place of work, you know? So it was really cool. It was a fun experience. Got to see all the ins and outs of the stadium. It's cool. It's honestly like, there's a piece of me when I walked out there in the middle of the field, it's like, it feels smaller than you think it does. Yeah. So there's like a weird piece to that. I'm sure when there's 45,000 people in there, it feels a little bit bigger. But yeah, it was really cool. It was a fun experience.
1: I know you mentioned you've been talking with Henry Hack, Cubs pitching coach, Shaysee Bonilla, about, you know, the growth and what you got to do. But, you know, in your mind, what do you need to continue to do to be able to pitch there?
0: I think the big thing I need to continue to do is just continue to strike guys out and like keep that as a focus. Like I know that I'm gonna be able to get ground balls when I want to get ground balls. I know I'm gonna get soft contact. I know I'm gonna throw strikes majority of the time. Like none of that stuff is like a huge worry or concern for me. The main thing I need to do is just continue to punch guys out. And if I can punch guys out at a high rate, a little bit, you know, a couple more percentage points than I am right now, then you know I'm in a good spot to continue to move up through the organization. So that's kind of the big thing, is just punching guys out and just continuing to do that.
1: Brendan Spears with us. We'll get you out of here on this, B. I've talked with pitchers, I've talked with hitters on this team about just the vibe of this South Bend Cubs group, and it's been fun to watch. But you know, I think Cohen Moreno put it well. He said the pitchers hang out with the hitters, the catchers hang out with the outfielders. It seems like everybody in this group really cares about each other. So how has that made a difference in what you guys have been able to do so far in the first half, and where can you go from here?
0: It's really cool. It makes it a lot easier just to show up to work every day. You know, you show up, it's a grind, it's 132 games, you play for 6 months every day, and it makes it a lot easier when, like, legit everybody's friends, everyone, you know, I can go sit down with the outfielders and, you know, the Dominican guys and whatever, like, just sit down and just talk shop, whatever we're talking about. It makes it a lot easier just to sit down and enjoy kind of being with each other. And then when you're on the field, you know, you're trying to get a guy out because, you're just playing for each other. Like, you know, that shortstop is putting his tail on the line to make a play for you because he cares about you and he cares about your career. There's a little bit of a feel that's like, obviously, in minor league baseball, it's a little bit of an individual kind of feel to where everyone's trying to get to the big leagues, but at the same time, like, you can feel on this team that guys are really, like, want everyone else to be successful as well, you know? Like, people care when other guys do well, and, like, they make sure to call it out, make sure to give everybody their props when they do well. So it's a really cool environment. Everyone's really tight. So.
1: South Bend Cubs right-hander Braden Spears, appreciate the time, B.
0: Appreciate it. Thanks for having me on. Let's do it again.
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8: Welcome back to the Cubby Corner on Sports Radio WSBT. You just heard Brendan King's conversation with South Bend reliever Braden Spears. What a cool story. A lot of parallels for the both of us to that guy. You being out in Boise with him. How much did you enjoy that conversation, and what'd you take from the chat with Braden?
1: Just brought back a lot of memories from that league. It wasn't exactly the same league when I was out there, but you know, he told some stories. I was like, yeah, listen, brother, I know. And we had a fun conversation. Hope you guys enjoyed that. That was great.
8: Yeah, no doubt about it. And to get into Cub pitching a little bit deeper, there's so many guys you can focus on with the way the week played out. Every starter was good for the Cubs. Alfredo Romero led off with 5 2/3 of one-run ball on Tuesday. Cohen Moreno with 4 scoreless innings on Saturday. And I think it's that Saturday game we really want to focus in on. Shutout win for the Cubs. Second time they have shut out an opponent in May. Como gives you 4 scoreless. Eli Jurzenbeck, 2 shutty out of the pen to lead off. And then, boy, in his South Bend Cubs debut, how darn good was Mason McGuire. Mark McGuire's kid with a save in his debut, 3 scoreless innings, 6 strikeouts. That was a fun pitching performance to watch across the board.
1: It really was. And good for Cohen Moreno, who responded from that tough bullpen outing on that Tuesday in West Michigan. He had the good start on Sunday that you called in Grand Rapids. And then, you know, as you said, on Saturday, just so good. Worked around 4 walks. Was able to hang tight, you know, got out of a couple jams. Fort Wayne left a lot of base runners on base this last week. But Moreno, you know, he was so good, he really forced their hand at times. I love Eli Jurzenbeck coming out of the bullpen. The fact that he can start, he can relieve, is a key weapon in this Cubs bullpen down the stretch. And then, listen, Mason McGuire, if he keeps pitching like this, Mason McGuire, the fact that he is Mark's kid is going to be secondary when he comes into games for people. Because 6 strikeouts in your Midwest League debut, 3 scoreless innings, a hit. I mean, that was diabolical. He absolutely carved through that lineup late in that outing. So I was really impressed there. I really liked the Tuesday outing that we got from Alfredo Romero and Jackson Brockett. I thought Romero was really, really good, especially with pitch count. 67 pitches, 46 strikes. Really the first time we've really seen him lock in the strike zone like he did. Cole Reynolds was great again. How about Kevin Valdez with 4 1/3 on Education Day on Wednesday? You know, out of the bullpen, you know, we saw Braden Spears again. We saw, you know, Grayson Moore maybe had his first rough go of it this season, but you know Grayson Moore is going to respond well from that. And, of course, the Sunday, you know, thank you, Nazir Mule and Kenton Egbert down the stretch. Those guys were lifesavers. Nazir with 3 scoreless innings. Egbert got that final out on Sunday to retire Alex McCoy. It was great to see Will Sanders back in town.
8: Yeah, no doubt about it. So here we are. June has begun. It feels like we're past the point of dreaming and thinking that this could be the South Bend Cubs team that brings home the first half division title since 2016. This feels like the squad that truly could do it. We're into the stretch run. 2.5 weeks to go. Cubs are the first team in the Midwest League to 30 wins. Their lead is 4.5 games. 7 at Quad Cities this week. Peoria comes to town for 6 after that. Then the final 3 of the half at Fort Wayne. BK, any final thoughts on what's to come for this Cub team as they look to lock up the postseason spot?
1: Get us some wins in Quad Cities. That's my final thought. No, have a lot of fun. And, you know, hopefully by the time next time we see each other, we could be talking about some celebrations, and you and I can have some fun here in the booth, and we could be popping a little champagne. There's nothing better, and I've never been part of a first-half title. So the fact that you get to be part of that as well is super special. And, again, hopefully these guys can close it out, and, hey, we'll see what happens.
8: We'll see how it goes. 7 games in Quad Cities against the River Bandits, high-A affiliate of the Kansas City Royals. We've got a doubleheader on Friday to make up for lost games at the start of the year at home. First pitch on Tuesday, the 2nd of June, tomorrow night, 7:30 p.m. Eastern time. We'll have your pregame at 7:10. 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The Cubs remain in first place. For Brendan King, I'm Tyler Reedy. 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
13: This is all collectively bargained. This wasn't a surprise. It's been in the CBA. So either the NFLPA, which obviously has its own issues, isn't informing players well enough of what is actually in the CBA. Guys aren't reading it, or guys who are part of it don't understand it.
14: 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But maybe you should make sure you're educated on what it is that's taking place.
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23: Oh! 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
24: It's the painful first of the month, though. 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
23: First of the month. Legend of the Rent is way past due, Iowa Sam. Danny G is on the phones at 877-99 on Fox. Great to see Dan Beyer. He's got that glow like he's Bruce Leroy. Fresh off the golf course. Glowing. Got the aura today. Look at him. That Carmel glow about him. Dan Beyer's got your updates in just a few minutes. We're Covino and Rich and had a nice weekend. Super pumped about the NBA Finals. That's the truth. And I was trying to figure out why Big Poppy's stopping by today, Rich. And the reason is because he has prizes to give away with baseball trivia and t-shirts to give out, even though it's a no tarps sort of vibe.
25: Yeah.
23: But we already have the last one standing. His name is Vanilla Ice. So Vanilla Ice is the last one
25: He'll
23: standing.
25: He'll perform for anyone, as he said. So kindly, right?
23: Yeah. Even though Trump is trying to cancel that whole festival, or he's crying about
25: it's
23: that.
25: It's going to be one big Vanilla Ice party.
23: Vanilla Ice is the last one standing.
25: Yo, VIP.
23: So let's kick it. Yeah, we're going to do Big Poppy trivia. But taking your phone calls now. So many questions. Obviously, there's big NFL news, right? Miles Garrett to the Rams. We already talked about that.
25: Which is a bigger impact? Think about that. Let's take a phone call. But I posed the question, was there ever a time where a championship series seemed to be a no-lose? Like, hey, Wemby and the Spurs win, it's the beginning of a franchise dynasty, possibly, that's great for the league, right?
23: But we're also assuming that people are excited about the Knicks the way we are.
25: I think there is some electricity about what's going on there.
23: Because, I think so, too.
25: Listen,
23: Remember how the algorithms work, too. Algorithm just feeds you things you want to see and feel. So you're thinking, or we're thinking, man, everyone loves the Knicks.
25: Dare I say.
26: But I'm a West Coaster, and I'm excited about
23: the Knicks. All right, well, then that's fair, yeah.
26: Both teams are very likable.
25: Dare I say, if you're a NFL fan, you could hate the Cowboys, but we could all agree that when the Cowboys are in the mix and competitive, it's better for football.
26: 100%.
25: Right? I mean, because then you love when they lose or you love when they win, like depending on if you love them or hate them. If the Cowboys are irrelevant, it's sort of like, And I think the Knicks being relevant in the Eastern Conference of the NBA is just good for the league. And I think we're looking at a matchup where whatever happens, there's a fun, really nice storyline.
23: And by the way, both teams got what they wanted. The Knicks were saying, we want Wemby. Mm-hmm. And the Spurs fans were saying, we want the Knicks.
0: We want Brunson.
25: I thought of one. The Rock versus Hulk Hogan, WrestleMania 18. I know it's a dumb example, but you remember what the whole crowd was like cheering for the Hulkster, but The Rock was like the guy?
23: Yeah.
25: Very rarely is there a matchup where you're like, either way, it's good.
23: They
25: it's
23: highlight
25: cool.
23: that in the Hulkster documentary on Netflix when you're done watching The Burrows, which, by the way, is not a bad show.
25: I watched season two of Four Seasons. I know you don't watch that, do you?
23: That good or no?
25: Yeah, I like it.
23: All right. Well, we hope you watched whatever and enjoyed it.
3: That's confusing.
25: I know.
23: Backrooms was number one in the movies over the weekend, and Obsession was number two. Star Wars number three, Michael number four. So whatever it is you watched, hope you enjoyed it. Maybe a good game like I did. Let's go to the phones now to see what you think about Wednesday. 877-99 on Fox. Word on the streets, we're going to do a Wembignana Wednesday. So we'll come in dressed like Wemby, and we'll have some fun with that. Who do we got, Danny G?
26: Let's go to Texas. John wants to weigh in on Wemby.
23: Texas John, what up, buddy?
4: What's going on, guys? Hey, real quick, if I know one of you is a Mexican kind of guy. Wemby looking like he was wearing a vata on game seven or game six there. Looking nice as what women wear to bed, like pajama tops.
23: No, it's like what my mom wears. She goes to bed like Ebenezer Scrooge.
25: And by the way, that's Camino, the kind of Mexican guy.
23: No, the born again Mexican.
26: It's got to be racist.
4: Born again Mexican guy. I got the Spurs in five. The only way they lose is if they do not treat Brunson like how they treated SGA.
25: Yeah.
4: I think if they kind of fall asleep on that one, they're screwed because ain't no way Wimby going to let Cat get anything shooting any threes or anything like that. That's all I got, guys. Go Cowboys, go Spurs.
23: Hey, there's a side story. Speaking of Carl Anthony Towns, right, who's arguably one of the best three-point big guys out there, right? That's going to be a fun battle to watch, especially after watching Holmgren play like ass. There's a cool side story where Carl Anthony Towns was always a Knicks fan. Do you know why? Like, is this common knowledge? Because of Linsanity, dude.
26: Yeah, I think we've all been seeing that clip float around.
23: Yeah, this clip went around, and it's so cool. Like, he was such a Jeremy Lin guy, right? And Linsanity won him over. So he was like a Knicks dude from the get-go as a kid because he loved that story. And then recently, Jeremy Lin, you know, a lot of the old players, once a Knick, always a Knick, from Marbury to Lin to all the Ewings and Starks of the world. They're talking to Jeremy Lin, and he's going shopping for a jersey, and he goes out and picks a Carl Anthony Towns jersey.
25: Oh, that's
23: and
25: cool.
23: There's that mutual respect, and it meant the world to Carl Anthony Towns, and he's so pumped to be playing in front of all those dudes, especially like a Lin.
25: Stop it, dude. You're going to make me cry like Wemby after game seven.
23: Well, there's so many great, cool storylines.
25: I love
23: here.
25: It. Yeah. Hey, you know what? You said it. We don't need to reiterate it again, but for a season that was sort of like, meh, the playoffs and now the finals, the NBA, I was wrong. I mean, let's go. Let's do this. Now, let's go to an update with Dan Byer, see what's going on in the world. DB, how are you, my friend?
15: Giving you the details of these deals that went down today. The Rams acquiring Myles Garrett in the trade with the Cleveland Browns. Cleveland will get a first-round pick in 2027, a second-round pick in 2028, and a third-round pick in 2029, plus defensive end Jared Verse. Verse was the Rams' first-round pick in 2024. Garrett waived his no-trade clause to allow that deal to happen. The other trade that went down, the Eagles sent wide receiver A.J. Brown to the Patriots. Brown's going to wear number one in New England. Maybe fittingly so that the Patriots gave up a number one for him. A first-round pick in 2028, a fifth-round pick in 2027 will also go to Philadelphia as part of the trade. Giants are signing wide receiver Odell Beckham Jr. It'll be his second go-around with the team. He hasn't played in an NFL game since 2024. Giants also signed a couple of other wide receivers, Braxton Berrios and Juju Smith-Schuster, signed with New York. While free agent quarterback Russell Wilson, formerly of the Giants, is signing a deal with CBS to be an analyst on their pregame show, The NFL Today. Hall of Fame player and former Patriots head coach Raymond Berry has died at the age of 93. Some news from the Women's College World Series as Texas swept a doubleheader from Tennessee as the defending champion Longhorns are back in the championship series. Reds have placed shortstop Ellie De La Cruz on the 10-day injured list with a hamstring strain, while Serena Williams is going to be back playing professional tennis. After a four-year hiatus, the 44-year-old Williams announced she will play in a doubles event on the grass courts at the HSBC Championships in London starting next week. No word if she'll compete at Wimbledon. Right now at the French Open. 19-seeded American Francis Tiafoe is up one set to love and serving for the match in his fourth-round match against Italy's Matteo Arnaldi. Earlier today, Arina Sabalenka ousted Naomi Osaka in fourth-round play on the women's side in straight sets. Guys, back to you.
3: Thank you, DB.
23: A lot, man. Thank you, Dan Beyer.
3: Now, A.J. Brown, you know, third team. Really productive, you know, early on in Tennessee. Philadelphia had two almost 1,500-yard seasons. The last two just broke 1,000, so I wonder, at the age of 28. I feel like A.J. Brown in my mind is older. Does anyone else feel that way? Like, I would have said, early 30s? 28 years old. So A.J. Brown, a lot of gas in the tank. He's just such a big, strong guy. He feels, like, different to me, right? So do you think he gets back to that 13, 1,400-yard type of season with his new squad or what? I don't know. Sometimes when a receiver dips off, Danny G, that's sort of like...
23: Yeah, at 28, he's sort of at that borderline age of, like,
26: yeah,
23: he's not falling off yet. I would say closer, you know, 30-ish, you start falling off a little bit, losing a step.
26: And he's essentially taking Diggs' spot there for the Patriots, and Diggs had a lot of production.
3: I think he gets,
23: it just depends
3: numbers,
23: how healthy it is. I know
3: those,
23: it's a corny answer, but...
3: Numbers back up. Listen, I can't be talking about age at all when my team is relying on Mike Evans. Which, by the way, I think will be good for the 49ers. But again, I can't be
23: the
3: one.
23: I say you can't be talking about age when you're 65 years old.
3: Yeah, 65.
23: That's what I thought you were going to say. 65. I didn't know what you were going to say.
3: Please. Hey, your thoughts on everything going on with the NBA Finals, all these trades Dan Beyer's talking about. We're open here. Let's go. 877-99 on Fox. And coming up, we are going to play Big Poppy Trivia. And there was, today just happens to be a weird day where I think there's five very influential movies or TV shows that debuted. And I want to know if you think, like, one of them doesn't belong or one's more influential than the other. I feel like I want to ask you guys.
23: Speaking of weird, you were right, by the way. I was at the game sometimes, you know, you're a few beers in and you lose focus of what's going on, actually.
3: Yep.
23: The Yankees scored 13 runs in that one inning.
3: And not one.
23: And they
3: hit.
23: Didn't have another hit afterward. Dan Beyer confirmed it. I remember they had men on base, but it was a walk. They didn't get another hit or a run after that.
3: So
23: you're right. That was really weird.
3: You went to a game that you'll never see again in your life.
23: Never. That's insane.
3: Just put that perspective again, guys. A 9-inning baseball game. 8 innings where the Yankees didn't get one hit. 0 hits. 8 innings. One of those 9 innings, though, 13 runs.
7: Yeah, we no-hit the Yankees. For 8 innings.
3: Yeah, for eight innings.
7: One inning,
23: 13 runs.
3: How does that?
23: That was insane, like, when you think about it. That's, like, speaking of weird, Rich, very weird. You were right about that.
3: That's like Little League or grown men's softball where you're on the field and you're like, yeah, when is this going to end?
23: But there was one hell of an inning.
3: Like,
23: man.
3: Imagine being in the you know, right field for the A's when that's going down. Like, that's a miserable feeling.
23: It was crazy.
3: So,
23: dude.
3: Hey, hopefully you enjoyed your weekend. We'll take all your feedback and a fun hypothetical next right here. On a fun Monday, Covino and Rich.
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18: Skies will become mostly clear tonight as lows drop to 52. For Tuesday, we're mostly sunny with a high of 80 degrees. Remaining mostly sunny on our Wednesday as highs make it to 83. And for Thursday, we'll see a mix of clouds and sun with a high of 85. Partly sunny with a 30% chance of showers and storms developing on Friday as highs make it to 86. I'm WSBT 22 meteorologist Abby Wepler.
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0: Right, live from the Fox Sports Radio studios in LA, it's Covino and Rich, and we're super pumped about Wednesday NBA Finals. It's a rematch from 1999, and we take you back to 99, partying like it's 1999, on Overpromised, episode 141. Where were you? What were we up to?
1: What'd your hairline look like?
0: What was going on in the world of sports and pop culture? We go over that and more on Overpromised, brand new episode. At Covino and Rich FSR on YouTube. That's where we're streaming live right now. Hey, guys.
1: I bet you most of us might not even have had a cell phone in 1999. That was the time where it was like a 50-50 thing. I think the stat was like in the year 2000, 40-something percent of people had mobile devices.
0: You had that Zach Morris one, right?
1: I did not. My first was the StarTech. Remember the StarTech?
0: Well, we talk about that on Overpromise. So check it out after the show.
1: Out.
0: Brand new episode is up and available at Covino and Rich FSR. And now it's time for our Tire Rack play of the day. Both New York baseball teams made noise yesterday. I was there for that 13-run inning, but none bigger than your Mets and Juan Soto.
2: Now the pitch to Soto. Swing and a drive. Well hit right center. This is a grand salami. Ooh. Into the Mets bullpen in right field to the left of the 370 mark.
1: Great. Thank you, Howie Rose. Baloney. That is the Mets beating the Marlins 10-1, courtesy of Mets Radio Network. Tyrax play of the day. Juan Soto heating up. Some of the young Mets are playing well. The Mets are 5 games out of the wild card. I know that sounds ridiculous, but all the teams that were playing really well, Covino, are settling down, and the Mets are playing a little better. So with like you got more than 100 games left in the season, nothing's over yet. 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The way tire buying should be. And like I said, the AL mm-hmm. is going to start to get better and the NL will start to slip just mathematically. So if you are a Mets fan or a team that's struggling, like it's not over because right now the stat is still that there's only 5 teams in the AL over 500.
3: Well, you say that now, but I remember when you were in that, what was it, 11-game losing streak and you wanted to kill yourself?
0: No, it's more than that.
3: It was more, right?
0: Wasn't it 13 games?
1: The Mets...
0: Hold on.
1: They've won 4 in a row. Soto is really embracing these young kids. Know what the real test will be? When Lindor, Luis Robert Jr., Polanco, if any of these guys come back, like, will they fit in?
3: Remember you wanted to fire everybody?
1: Dude, it's like Soto and the youngsters, really. It's like all the payroll money, all those guys are hurt.
0: It was a 12-game losing streak. It ended at 13. Yeah, they won that 13th
1: hallelujah.
0: Game. So, yeah, they're actually doing a lot better than...
1: Yeah, they'll get back realize. To... If they get back to 500 in the next month...
0: That's huge.
1: That's the goal. And then
0: Then
1: you just got to get hot, rip off like 10 in a row, 8 out of 10 at some point.
0: And when you think about how bad they were, we're going to talk more baseball later. And, of course, Big Poppy trivia.
1: Oh, speaking of baseball, you were at that Yankees game where they scored 13 runs in one inning, but got no hit the other 8 innings.
0: Shout out to our boy, Jaime Tavares. He had sweet, sweet seats for me, man.
1: You were like second row behind the dugout.
0: Yeah, it was really nice.
1: Work harder, you'll get front row.
0: Yeah.
1: Our buddy Mike in Cincinnati hit us up on the in-show thread.
3: Who?
1: And he said...
0: Mike, Cincinnati.
1: He said that you are the answer. That game might be the answer to a trivia question years from now. Like, there was a game where a team got no hit except for one inning where they scored 13 runs. Who did the Yankees play against? And people are going to be like, wait... The Sacramento, layers. There's layers to why it was so unique, right? It's like a temporary home for a team. So you had a cool game, right?
0: Yeah, it was very, very cool. And you know they play at that River Cats minor league stadium in Sacramento, so even cooler experience at the small ballpark. So a really nice weekend. And Rich, speaking of big movie weekend, I know you want to talk some movies.
1: Yeah, there's a lot of big movies that came out on this day, and I'm going to give you guys a little quiz. And we'll have some fun, talk a little movies, then of course back to some NBA, back to some football. But by the way, over the weekend, Mandalorian and Grogu dipped off big. They're saying that movie's going to lose
0: third
1: money
0: place.
1: Now.
0: Yeah.
1: Lose money for Disney. So all right, we'll talk some movies, some NFL, some NBA, all coming up right here. Covino and Rich having fun on a Monday. Fox Sports Radio.
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18: here's what you need to know.
19: Couple of blockbuster deals in the NFL today, and it started with the Rams acquiring two-time Defensive Player of the Year defensive end Myles Garrett from the Cleveland Browns. The Rams are giving up defensive end Jared Verse plus three draft picks. Those draft picks are a first rounder in 2027, second rounder in 2028, and then in 2029, a third round pick will go to Cleveland as part of the Garrett deal. The Eagles and Patriots finally completed their swap for A.J. Brown as he heads to New England. Philadelphia gets a first-round pick in 2028 and a fifth-round pick in 2027. The Eagles had to wait till after the June 1st deadline to make the move, allowing them to spread the dead cap space of Brown's contract over two seasons. The Giants are signing wide receiver Odell Beckham Jr. and wide receiver Juju Smith-Schuster. Free agent quarterback Russell Wilson signing a deal with CBS to be an analyst on their pregame show, the NFL Today. I'm Dan Beyer.
18: This is Covino and Rich.
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18: And if you don't already know, these guys have a lot to say.
1: We are talking about it. I hit you with the hard-hitting stuff.